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3: The DSA is not taking out Republicans. They're taking out other Democrats, and they're increasingly taking out not just moderate establishment Democrats, but actually pretty progressive Democrats in some cases. And so for the rest of the Democratic Party, they're looking at the success and wondering, you know, what is this costing us?
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5: 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Clear skies for us this evening, then sunny on Thursday, a high of 81 with scattered showers possible. 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
3: Democratic socialists have not proven capable of flipping really any seats anywhere in this country. The only places they've won in elections have been very safely blue districts or cities, which they've succeeded in making more lefty than they were before.
4: I'm Michael Barbaro. That's coming up on The Daily from The New York Times.
6: Live from NPR News in Culver City, California, I'm Dwayne Brown. In Brownsville, Texas, a judge has denied a request by the state of Minnesota to keep an ICE officer in jail pending a ruling on his extradition. From Houston Public Media, Andrew Snyder tells us he faces charges related to the shooting of a Venezuelan immigrant.
7: Christian Castro faces four counts of assault and one count of falsely reporting a crime in Minnesota related to his alleged shooting of Julio Sosa Solis in Minneapolis in January. Castro is currently being held in jail in Cameron County, Texas, but he is due to be released tomorrow. Minnesota had sought an order to keep Castro in jail, warning he might flee to Mexico if released. The state also sought to force Texas Governor

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1: 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Tickets and more information is at nprpresents.org.
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5: This is Fresh Air. I'm Terry Gross. Let's get back to our remembrance of Dolly Parton. She died yesterday at the age of 80. Here's more of the interview we recorded in 2001.
6: Your first record, it was a 45. One side was Puppy Love and the other side was Girl Left Alone. How old were you when this came out?
7: I was about 10 or 11, I think, when I cut that. And that came out on Gold Band Records probably several months a year or so after that. That was my very first record, and that was a very exciting thing for me. The first time I ever heard that played on the radio, it was on a local radio show back home. It never did do anything other than just that it was the first, but it did play locally, and I about killed myself. I was sitting on a cabinet, sitting up on the sink cabinet with my... And my aunt was cooking in the kitchen, and the radio was on, and my song came on, and I jumped off of the thing and slid on the floor, slid on the rug, and fell, and trying to get to where I could turn the radio up, so I almost killed myself trying to get to hear my first record, you know. But it was fun. I'll never forget the thrill of hearing myself the first time on the radio. I thought, well, I've made it now.
6: Could you
7: of course,
6: sing?
7: I hadn't.
6: Could you sing a few bars of one of those songs, the A side or the B side?
7: Puppy Love, yeah. Puppy Love, Puppy Love. They all call it Puppy Love. I'm old enough now to kiss and hug, and I like it. It's Puppy Love. It's got one of those silly songs, you know. You pull my pigtails, you make me mad. Then you kiss me, make me glad. Sometimes you even make me sad. Still, you're the sweetest sweetheart I ever had.

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1: A high-profile dispute is playing out in Texas over surrogacy and parental rights. Abortion opponents and some lawmakers in Texas say the state should limit or ban surrogacy as soon as next year. Next time on 1A, why is the debate over abortion rights turning to surrogacy, and what a changing legal landscape could mean for other fertility treatments?

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1: More than three-quarters of all wildfires in the U.S. are caused by people, including recent big fires in Nevada and Washington State.
2: There are more people living in fire-prone landscapes every year, and every one of those people is a potential ignition source.
1: I'm Elsa Chang, why humans are the primary source of wildfires, on All Things Considered from NPR News.
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1: Good morning. You're listening to 91.5 WBEZ. I'm Claire Lane. Happy to have you along this early Thursday in Chicago, 27th, a day of August, first week of CPS in full swing. Going to be another pretty nice day. Right now we've got about 67 degrees, highs in the low 80s. Might see a stray shower this early afternoon. But one of the rescued beluga whales that was transported to the Shedd Aquarium from Marineland has unfortunately suddenly died. Shedd says 23-year-old Pikachu was being watched closely and given extra support after struggling to socialize and showing signs of dehydration. She was part of an 8-whale pod that was transferred from that Canadian marine park. Team says she died on Tuesday. Staff worked to give her medicine and give her as much fluids as possible. The aquarium says that an autopsy report may provide answers to what might have led to her death, aside from those signs of dehydration. Coming up, we've got about 10 minutes till the Marketplace Morning Report. Oh boy, our robots coming for taxes. We're going to hear why some experts are now raising concerns about what could happen if artificial intelligence eats up tax revenue. That story, along with all this morning's business news at 5:51 right here on 91.5 WBEZ.
2: I'm Jeremy Hobson. A democracy is built on trust in its institutions, but Americans appear to be losing faith in their government, the courts, the media, and other pillars of society. For instance, do you trust the new guidance from Health Secretary Robert F. Kennedy Jr. on vaccines? Or do you have faith that the Supreme Court is impartial in its rulings? We want to know which institutions you still trust. Next time on The Middle.
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1: And traffic this morning, seeing delays on the Bishop Ford coming inbound. You have a crash on the right shoulder at King Drive. Busy from 111th. A filling in slightly on the inbound Kennedy, where you'd expect Central most of the way to Kedzie.
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1: Clear skies, 67 degrees at both airports. We'll see a high today in the low 80s. It's 5:45.
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0: It's Morning Edition from NPR News. I'm A. Martinez.
7: And I'm Steve Inskeep. Good morning. A federal judge in Brownsville, Texas, denied a request by the state of Minnesota to keep an ICE agent in jail. The agent will be free as a court considers his extradition to Minnesota to face charges related to the alleged shooting of a Venezuelan immigrant. Houston Public Media's Andrew Schneider has been following the case. Andrew, good morning.
8: Good morning.
7: What led to the charges against this agent?
8: Well, back in January, Agent Christian Castro was in Minneapolis as part of Operation Metro Surge. He fired his weapon through a closed door and wounded Julio Sosa Solis. Castro initially claimed under oath that Sosa Solis had attacked him, but surveillance footage contradicted that. Hmm. The Hennepin County Attorney's Office charged Castro with 4 counts of assault and 1 count of falsely reporting a crime. But by then, Castro had left Minnesota, prompting a county judge to issue a warrant for his arrest. Castro was arrested in May in a county along the Texas-Mexican border, but he can only be held pending extradition for 90 days, and today is the 90th day. No attorney spoke for him in the Texas extradition case. He's not made any kind of public statements.
7: Okay, so what was it that Minnesota was seeking in this court hearing on Wednesday?
8: Well, Minnesota Governor Tim Walz had his attorney seek 2 things. They wanted to compel Texas Governor Greg Abbott to sign an extradition warrant for Castro. They also asked the judge for a temporary restraining order that would keep Castro in jail until Abbott signed the warrant. They were concerned Castro would flee to Mexico if released. Abbott, though, Previously said it wasn't clear whether Castro was a fugitive or whether he'd simply been reassigned to Texas. He said Texas officials are still investigating and he'll decide whether to sign the warrant when that investigation's done.
7: He'll decide when to sign it when the investigation is done, he says. But how does the judge speak on all of this?
8: Well, Minnesota had contended by waiting that long, Abbott had effectively refused to sign it. They contended that violated the Constitution. The judge said that Abbott hadn't definitively refused to sign the warrant, and he's allowed to order an investigation before signing. And the judge also said that while Castro may pose a flight risk, that alone's not enough to merit the court intervening.
7: Oh, that's very interesting. They didn't say he is not a flight risk. They said he might be a flight risk, but it's not enough of one to worry about. How has Minnesota responded?
8: Hennepin County Attorney Mary Moriarty said at a press conference, this should cause alarm for absolutely everyone. The audio is from Minnesota Public Radio.
9: Because imagine a United States where somebody can commit a crime in one state and then run to another state where they feel perhaps somebody is, you know, has a beef with another governor or is more politically aligned with them, and they just don't return them. That is not tenable. That's chaos here. That is preventing people from getting due process, getting justice in cases where they are charged.
8: And Minnesota Attorney General Keith Ellison issued a statement accusing Abbott of turning Texas into a sanctuary state for violent criminals.
7: Okay, so that is the final part of this, the way that Texas acts in the days ahead. How has Texas responded to the ruling?
8: Abbott's spokesman said the court was right to reject what he called Governor Walz's absurd claim. He said today's order rebuffs Minnesota's efforts to conscript federal courts into commandeering the authority of Governor Abbott's office.
7: Andrew Schneider of Houston Public Media, thanks for the reporting. Really appreciate it.
8: You're welcome.
7: It's Morning Edition from NPR News. I'm Steve Inskeep.
0: And I'm A. Martinez.
1: I'm Claire Lane. Good morning. This is 91.5 WBEZ. 67 degrees along the lakefront. Might see an isolated rain shower or two today. Otherwise, sun and clouds. High near 81. Tim Curry, who died yesterday at 80, is remembered as an actor who threw himself into things. Whether it was in the Rocky Horror Picture Show or playing Pennywise the Clown in It, we're going to bring you a remembrance of some of his greatest roles coming up next hour. Also, could we get Fed policy clarification in Jackson Hole from Federal Reserve Chair Kevin Warsh? That conversation, along with all this morning's business news on the Marketplace Morning Report, that's right around the corner, right here on 91.5 WBEZ.

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1: Good morning. Different Rocky, but we'll give it a go. Remembering Tim Curry here on 91.5 WBEZ. We've got about 66 degrees for now, going up to a high in the low 80s. Might see a stray shower or two today. Otherwise, mix of sun and clouds. Mayor Brandon Johnson has inked a sprawling executive order targeting companies that do business with ICE and banning those committing corruption for abuse. The order aims to ban companies like data giant Palantir, who benefit from government contracts while spending hundreds of millions on President Trump's causes. Any company that wants to do business with the city will also have to disclose whether it holds any contracts with ICE. A national group behind the executive order says the city holds nearly $3.2 billion in contracts with 42 companies doing business with ICE. If you're sticking around with us this morning, we will remember the philanthropy of Dolly Parton. A sitting down with the former Dollywood Foundation CEO. Pretty interesting conversation. Continuing our remembrances of Dolly. That's next hour, right here on WBEZ.
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1: Looking at traffic so far this morning, delays on the inbound Ike, sluggish from Wolf to Costner. It's about 53 minutes already. 90 to reach the Jane Byrne. Dan Ryan outbound, you have a crash at 87th. Sedan versus a semi. Right lane is blocked. Stop and go from 83rd to Sevelixshire Drive, sluggish northbound from Bryn Mawr up to Hollywood.
3: 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They looked into rural services from Maine to Louisiana. 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
4: Abortion opponents in Texas set their sights on a new target, surrogacy. How a high-profile legal dispute could change surrogacy regulation in Texas and beyond. Next time on 1A. 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
0: 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I'm Steve Inskeep.
6: And I'm Martinez. For decades, the remedy for people who believe their rights were violated by state or local law enforcement was the courts. Now, even if a police officer isn't charged with a crime, federal law allows you to sue in federal court. Now, after raids, arrests, and detentions by federal immigration officers, there's a reversal taking place. It's the states that are looking to hold the feds accountable. Kelly McEvers reports.
7: On January 22, 2026, Juan Sebastian Carvajal Munoz was driving to work in downtown Portland, Maine. He's a civil engineer here on a work visa. Maine was a few days into the so-called Catch of the Day operation, where federal agents targeted, quote, the worst of the worst criminal illegal aliens. That day, an unmarked SUV cut Carvajal Munoz off. He says agents surrounded his car. Carvajal Munoz showed his ID and reached for his phone to record what was happening. Then he says agents smashed the car window with a crowbar, pointed a taser at him, put him in the SUV, and eventually took him to an ICE detention facility in Massachusetts.
8: And he continued to be detained for the next 16 hours.
7: This is Carol Garvin, Carvajal Munoz's attorney at the ACLU of Maine.
8: At one point, they asked him again who he was, and then it became clear that they knew that he shouldn't be detained.
7: Because, she says, agents apparently realized he was a legal resident. So Carvajal Munoz was released. He had to take a cab to a bus back to Maine. Up until recently, there weren't many ways people like Carvajal Munoz could get relief. The U.S. Supreme Court has strictly limited options for people to take legal action against federal agents. In January, the Department of Homeland Security posted this video on social media of White House Deputy Chief of Staff Stephen Miller.
9: To all ICE officers, you have federal immunity in the conduct of your duties. And no one, no city official, no state official, no illegal alien, no leftist agitator or domestic insurrectionist can prevent you from fulfilling your legal obligations and duties.
7: But a growing number of states say that's just not true. In Maine and California, lawyers are bringing civil cases against federal agents using old laws already on the books, like in the case of Carvajal Munoz, who's suing for unlawful detention and use of force and racial profiling. The Department of Homeland Security said in an email that allegations of racial profiling are, quote, disgusting, reckless, and categorically false. In seven other states, new laws have recently been passed that would allow people to sue federal agents. Illinois, Vermont, New York, Connecticut, Maryland, Rhode Island, and Massachusetts. Jabet Tsitsuashvili is a lawyer with the Institute for Justice.
10: I think people have been kind of hungry for accountability, right? And they've been trying to figure out where to turn. And states are stepping in and saying, well, look, the federal government is violating people's rights. And so we're going to allow them to seek accountability in our state courts.
7: Whether this will be successful, Tsitsuashvili says the new state laws haven't been tested yet, though they do appear to have, quote, tremendous teeth. The Trump administration is already challenging two of them. For NPR News, I'm Kelly McEvers in Los Angeles.

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1: You're listening to 91.5 WBEZ. Good morning. I'm Claire Lane. Happy to have you along. Right now, we're seeing clear skies, about 66 degrees, going up to a high today in the low 80s. And if you're sticking around, tech giant Meta has agreed to pay $17 billion to the state suing it, including Illinois, and to add new child safety measures to its Facebook and Instagram platforms.
2: A sleep mode, so they're not using this in the middle of the night, less notifications, things that we know did not fit with the structure of adolescents' brains.
1: More on this massive legal settlement coming up in next hour, about 20 minutes from now. Also, Illinois Attorney General Kwame Raoul joining a coalition of states' attorneys general and suing the U.S. Postal Service. We'll have an update on that at 7:04 and then talking a bit deeper in depth about what that means for Illinois voters with Tina Spondelis of the Sun-Times at 7:45 this morning. Stay with us. We've got more news next.
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1: We'll play a little more Dolly as well on 91.5 WBEZ. Why not? 7:29 on your Thursday morning. I'm Claire Lane. Thanks for joining us. High near 81. Might see a rain shower or two today. We'll be around with plenty of news for you. The FDA has approved a new drug to treat pancreatic cancer. But how accessible will it be? How affordable will it be? We'll discuss in about 15 minutes. And traffic a little busy on the inbound Bishop Ford this morning because of a crash at 103rd. You're on the brakes from 115th. You've also got a crash on the right shoulder, Kennedy outbound near Nagel. That's adding a couple minutes to your commute. Stay with us. We get more news next.
2: More than three quarters of all wildfires in the U.S. are caused by people, including recent big fires in Nevada and Washington State. The story behind these numbers on All Things Considered from NPR News.
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4: Live from NPR News in Washington, I'm Dave Mattingly. More bodies are being found in Nepal following yesterday's glacier collapse that triggered mudslides and flash flooding along the border with Tibet. The death toll has risen to at least 353. More than 1,300 others are still missing, mostly foreign tourists. At least 65 Americans are unaccounted for. Helicopters are being used to try to locate potential survivors. President Trump travels to Texas today to campaign for Republican Senate candidate Ken Paxton. NPR's Tamara Keith says the president will headline a fundraiser in Houston for the state's attorney general.
5: A GOP source tells NPR that Ken Paxton will attend the RNC fundraiser. Paxton is the scandal-plagued Republican candidate for U.S. Senate that President Trump endorsed in a bitter primary earlier this year. As of the last campaign finance reporting deadline, Paxton had less than $2 million cash on hand. Compare that with the Democratic nominee, James Tallarico, who had a war chest of more than $20 million. That said, Republican campaign committees and allied super PACs, including the president's MAGA Inc., have hundreds of millions of dollars at their disposal to try to boost Republican candidates this fall. Tamara Keith, NPR News.
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1: Right now it's 66 degrees under sunny skies at 7:31. Good morning. I'm Claire Lane with WBEZ News. Chicago Public Schools is starting to hire back staff based on a last-minute change to the district's budget. WBEZ's Sarah Karp reports.
6: CPS is now counting on an extra $150 million from the state, a risky proposition considering lawmakers haven't committed to the increase. Still, the school board directed CPS to use the additional money to rescind layoffs. They had been put in place to close a budget hole. Because the change was not made till late July, CPS officials had to figure out what positions principals needed and what staff was still available. So far, due to the budget amendment, some 80 teachers are back in classrooms, as well as 70 other school-based staff. CPS officials say the rehiring process is ongoing. Sarah Karp, WBEZ News.
1: Chicago Sky have found themselves at the center of the debate around trans athletes and their ability to play in the WNBA. Former NBA player Enes Kanter-Freedom was ejected from Sunday's game after a confrontation with the Sky player from his courtside seat. Kanter-Freedom inserted himself in the trans athlete debate recently, arguing that he should be eligible for the WNBA draft. WBEZ sports contributor Cheryl Ray Spout tells In the Loop she's concerned that the league isn't capable of de-escalating the situation.
7: I don't think they have the right people in line to handle this. I think they have to have a better approach. I think they have to have everybody at the table, you know, with the teams and the players and all of them at the table to figure out how can we handle this? How do we keep this from getting out as it's already out of control?
1: There are no trans players in the league. Kanter-Freedom has been banned indefinitely from Sky home games. Coming up, Illinois, part of a
7: approach. I think they have to have everybody at the table, you know, with the teams and the players and all of them at the table to figure out how can we

0: website Stat. Adam, when I hear someone is diagnosed with pancreatic cancer, I can't help but wince because of how fast it moves. I mean, how hard is it to treat?
1: It is. It's one of the most aggressive and lethal cancers out there, and mostly because it's so difficult to diagnose. And by the time patients are diagnosed with pancreatic cancer, it has grown, it's advanced. And so for that reason, the 5-year survival rate of pancreatic cancer is very low. And on top of that, it's just a very difficult type of cancer to treat. A lot of the advances in cancer over the last decade or so, let's say, have not really helped patients with pancreatic cancer.
0: So it's fair to call this drug a major breakthrough, especially one that gives people twice as long as other kinds of traditional kind of therapy.
1: Yeah, breakthrough is probably a word you're hearing most often with describing this approval. And this, like you said, this drug called daraxonrasib, it's made by a biotech company called Revolution Medicines. And like you alluded to, a near doubling of survival for patients in the clinical trial that supported the approval.
0: All right, so how long before people can get their hands on this drug?
1: So the drug is now, it was approved yesterday on Wednesday. It's now, the company had a call yesterday. It's now commercially available. So the drug is like, it's been launched almost immediately.
0: Oh, so how did this place, this Revolution Medicines, get this drug to market so soon?
1: Well, you know, it's really been decades in the making. Scientists for decades have known that this family of proteins called RAS, R-A-S, particularly a protein called KRAS, were implicated and fueled about 90% of pancreatic cancer cases. The problem was is that this protein and the mutations in this protein were kind of likened to sort of a greasy ball. And so it's been exceedingly difficult for drug makers, scientists to create a drug that was able to sort of lock in to this mutation. So it's taken years and years and efforts, and it's kind of built over time to where they've been able to develop this drug, daraxonrasib, which is actually able to kind of grab a hold of this greasy ball mutation and impact it. And that's kind of where we are today.
0: So it sounds like they were pretty confident that they would get FDA approval.
1: The results from the study came out this spring, and they were so overwhelmingly positive. So the fact that the drug was always going to get approved, I think it was really a matter of time of just like the company submitting the application and getting the review process completed.
0: How much is it going to cost?
1: This drug costs $39,800 per month. So that works out to about $478,000 per year. Now, that is without the typical sort of insured discounts and rebates. That is not an out-of-pocket cost for patients. So that's not the price that patients will pay. Obviously, if they have insurance, their insurance companies will pick up a large part of the tab. But if your follow-up question is it an expensive drug? Yes, it is.
0: How about this then? Are there options for people without insurance?
1: I think that there are. Most drug companies today, they have sort of patient assistant programs that will help people pay for medicines if they can't afford them.
0: Adam Feuerstein is a senior biotech writer for the science and health website Stat. Adam, thank you very much.
1: Thank you.
0: This afternoon, on All Things Considered, you might have noticed kids are heading back to school. And with that comes a major logistical problem, the high cost of diesel. That's because nearly 90% of school buses run on diesel fuel. And with the price of gasoline up nearly $2 compared to this time last year, it's pushing many school districts' budgets over the edge. You can hear more on the NPR app at npr.org or on your local reliable public radio station. 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
2: 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This is 91.5 WBEZ. Going to likely see a good amount of sun today. Might see an isolated shower or two. Otherwise warm again. We'll see a high near 81 degrees. And the Skokie Theater getting a refresh. This is after 100 years. The venue will now be known just as the Skokie. The historic building will also undergo lobby renovations. New owners purchased the venue at the end of June. CBS reporting the Village of Skokie gave the theater a $50,000 grant. Also, a crowdfunding campaign raised over $30,000 for upgrades. If you're sticking around, we've got Marketplace about 7 minutes away. Say it ain't so. Are robots coming this time for taxes? Hear why some experts are raising concerns about what could happen if artificial intelligence eats up tax revenue. That story, along with all this morning's business news, 7 minutes away on the Marketplace Morning Report. But coming up in just a couple of moments, we'll be talking about Illinois being part of a lawsuit against the U.S. Postal Service. Sitting down with Sun Times reporter Tina Spondelis in just a few moments here on WBEZ. Stay with us.
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0: In traffic this morning, seeing delays pretty much everywhere now that school is back in session. A lot of you commuting, an hour commitment Kennedy in from O'Hare. You've also got a crash on the outbound stretch. This is at Nagel on the right shoulder, 51 minutes if you're catching a flight. A crash on the left shoulder, 55 northbound at US 6.
1: 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He's nominated for an Emmy for his role in the Prime Video series Bait. He plays a British-Pakistani actor auditioning to be the next James Bond. He's also a writer and creator of the series. He also starred in a film adaptation of Hamlet. 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That's today at 1 on WBEZ.
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0: You're listening to WBEZ. With 10 weeks until the fall election, a new U.S. Supreme Court ruling on mail-in voting is drawing some close scrutiny from pro-democracy advocates. The High Court's conservative bloc is allowing President Trump to move forward with an executive order critics say is designed to choke off the popular form of voting. And Attorney General Kwame Raoul yesterday joined a multi-state lawsuit to block a new Postal Service rule regarding mail-in ballots that comes from Trump's executive order. Here to break down what it all means for Illinois and the November 3rd election is Sun-Times national political reporter Tina Spondelis. Good morning, Tina.
3: Good morning.
0: So give us the background on Trump's executive order and tell us how Monday's U.S. Supreme Court decision was kind of a win for him.
3: Well, this is part of a multi-pronged effort here by President Trump to restrict mail ballots, which he blames on his 2020 loss, of course. And that's through changes with the U.S. Postal Service, this executive order, and the SAVE Act, which is actually having a really hard time passing in Congress. That's the one that would require voters to show proof of citizenship when they go to vote. And all this is just kind of part of his response to claims that people who lack legal status are voting in elections, which is actually extremely rare. The executive order would make the federal government create a list of eligible voters. They would give that to the states, and then the state would have to give that to the U.S. Postal Service, and then only people on that list would get those ballots. And Monday's split Supreme Court ruling froze that ruling that had blocked the order. But it did not take up any kind of the merits of the case, whether it's constitutional. It just kind of allowed it to go forward.
0: So what's the reaction been like here in Illinois so far?
3: Well, as you mentioned in your intro, there was a lawsuit filed yesterday. That's the Democratic Attorneys General, including Illinois Attorney General Kwame Raoul. He joined a lawsuit yesterday that's challenging this actual new post office rule, which was published last Friday, which allows this executive order to go forward. Basically, voters wouldn't get mail-in ballots if they weren't on this federal list that the Trump administration wants to create. And the rule also wants states to redesign these envelopes and be fancy new mail-in ballots, which is pretty difficult because time is ticking. In both cases, Raoul and the other attorneys general say that eligible voters could be disenfranchised. And obviously, Illinois Democrats are not happy about this. Governor J.B. Pritzker has said he's vowing to fight any attacks on voters' rights, and that includes legal action. Mayor Brandon Johnson also said that restricting these ballots is going to hit black and brown communities the hardest, and he said that's not an accident. But election authorities that I've spoken to this week, they just have to keep on going. They say it's business as usual. Nothing has really changed for them. That is yet. They're waiting to see what happens with these legal challenges while still preparing for vote by mail and then also early voting.
0: Yeah, it's sounding like some hoops, additional hoops to jump through, creating room for error, no doubt. So how frequently do Illinois voters actually mail in their ballots and who's doing it?
3: It's very popular. In the fall 2024 election for president, there was more than a million Illinoisans who voted by mail, and that's out of about 5.7 million total votes cast. What I learned this week during a tour of the Cook County Elections Processing Center in Cicero is that mail ballots are popular, but early voting is also very, very popular. In the 2024 general election, about 2 million voters cast their ballots early, and that was in person. And we know that voting by mail is often used by military members, those living abroad, the elderly, and the disabled as well.
0: So without any evidence, we know that the president believes that there is fraud associated with mail-in balloting and that those, as you mentioned, without legal status are taking advantage of that. But what does the data actually show, especially here in Illinois?
3: It really shows that it almost never happens and that we're talking about decades and decades and decades of elections, and that's a lot of votes. That's millions of votes. The Illinois State Board of Elections has said just 10 people who lack legal status have been confirmed to have voted in an Illinois election since 1982. I asked the Cook County Clerk this week. She said they have no records of that happening in suburban Cook.
0: So will there be chaos in Illinois' general election?
3: The only way that happens is if Trump wins some of these legal challenges, then we might see some movement on this executive order, but it would be a huge strain to these election officials here and across the country, and I'm really not sure there's enough resources to make that eligible voter list. And there's a barcode that the Trump administration wants on this envelope. There are some states that have early voting starting within 2 weeks, so that's a huge difficulty. It may be impossible for those election officials to make any sort of widespread changes if those mail ballots are already being prepared and sent out. But in the event Trump actually fully prevails, we might see something like some states abiding by this order and others not. And then the president would be able to say that the elections were unfair, but that would be a situation of his own making.
0: And we've heard that before. That's sometimes Tinas Vondelas. Thank you for being with us as always and for breaking this down.
3: Thank you.
0: This is WBEZ.

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Thank you for tuning in this morning. Might see a stray shower or two today, otherwise going up to a high near 81. Coming up, we are talking cyclospora. That's sickened more than 17,000 people in the U.S., and this comes alongside cuts in food safety funding by the Trump administration. More on that story coming up after 8. Stay with us.

0: mechanic. Oh, the expression there, Glenn. How about that?
1: Absolutely. Well, he's going to be remembered for that voice, right? He's just a little brought down because when you knocked, he thought you were the Candyman. In the 1985 film Legend, where he played an actual demon, you know, giant horns, red skin, black fingernails, he had these monologues of pure evil.

0: This is NPR News.
1: Good morning. You're listening to 91.5 WBEZ. Thank you for joining us on this Thursday in Chicago. 70 degrees for now, likely going up to a high right around 81 today. Might see a shower or two, but lots of sun along the lake at the moment. The Illinois Department of Public Health has confirmed the state's first human case of the West Nile virus for 2026. The case was found in Piatt County in central Illinois. IDPH has also identified three probable human cases in northern Illinois. The health department is encouraging residents to prevent West Nile by eliminating standing water and, of course, wearing insect repellent. Stay with us. We've got In the Loop coming up at 9 o'clock this morning. It is Ask the Mayor Day, so taking your calls. Mayor Brandon Johnson will be in the hot seat. Sasha and Simons, it's after 9, right here on WBEZ.
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1: In traffic this morning, you've got a crash on the inbound Bishop Ford past King Drive causing a delay. On the right shoulder, you've also got 155 northbound at 53. And Kennedy, pretty busy coming inbound now. This is in both the locals and the express from the junction to the Ohio feeder. That's 40 minutes. It's an hour if you're coming all the way in from O'Hare. We've also got delays to Sawa Lakeshore Drive and northbound from the Stevenson up to Monroe, then especially solid from Bryn Mawr to Hollywood.
3: 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He's nominated for an Emmy for his role in the Prime Video series Bait. He plays a British-Pakistani actor auditioning to be the next James Bond. He's also a writer and creator of the series. He also starred in a film adaptation of Hamlet. Join us. That's today at 1 on WBEZ.
1: In sports, Cubs fell to the Diamondbacks 2-0 last night, preparing to host the Reds tomorrow at Wrigley. White Sox got the best of the Rangers 10-4. They'll be in Minnesota tomorrow at 7:10. A Sky have the Liberty on Saturday at noon. Stars playing Denver, Fire playing Seattle. For now, we've got 69 degrees sunny skies at O'Hare at 8:45. 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
0: 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I'm Steve Inskeep.
5: And I'm Martinez. For decades, the remedy for people who believe their rights were violated by state or local law enforcement was the courts. Now, even if a police officer isn't charged with a crime, federal law allows you to sue in federal court. Now, after raids, arrests, and detentions by federal immigration officers, there's a reversal taking place. It's the states that are looking to hold the feds accountable. Kelly McEvers reports.
6: On January 22, 2026, Juan Sebastian Carvajal Munoz was driving to work in downtown Portland, Maine. He's a civil engineer here on a work visa. Maine was a few days into the so-called Catch of the Day operation, where federal agents targeted, quote, the worst of the worst criminal illegal aliens. That day, an unmarked SUV cut Carvajal Munoz off. He says agents surrounded his car. Carvajal Munoz showed his ID and reached for his phone to record what was happening. Then he says agents smashed the car window with a crowbar, pointed a taser at him, put him in the SUV, and eventually took him to an ICE detention facility in Massachusetts.
7: And he continued to be detained for the next 16 hours.
6: This is Carol Garvin, Carvajal Munoz's attorney at the ACLU of Maine.
7: At one point, they asked him again who he was, and then it became clear that they knew that he shouldn't be detained.
6: Because, she says, agents apparently realized he was a legal resident. So Carvajal Munoz was released. He had to take a cab to a bus back to Maine. Up until recently, there weren't many ways people like Carvajal Munoz could get relief. The U.S. Supreme Court has strictly limited options for people to take legal action against federal agents. In January, the Department of Homeland Security posted this video on social media of White House Deputy Chief of Staff Stephen Miller.
8: To all ICE officers, you have federal immunity in the conduct of your duties. And no one, no city official, no state official, no illegal alien, no leftist agitator or domestic insurrectionist can prevent you from fulfilling your legal obligations and duties.
6: But a growing number of states say that's just not true. In Maine and California, lawyers are bringing civil cases against federal agents using old laws already on the books, like in the case of Carvajal Munoz, who's suing for unlawful detention and use of force and racial profiling. The Department of Homeland Security said in an email that allegations of racial profiling are, quote, disgusting, reckless, and categorically false. In seven other states, new laws have recently been passed that would allow people to sue federal agents. Illinois, Vermont, New York, Connecticut, Maryland, Rhode Island, and Massachusetts. Jabet Tsitsuashvili is a lawyer with the Institute for Justice.
9: I think people have been kind of hungry for accountability, right? And they've been trying to figure out where to turn. And states are stepping in and saying, well, look, the federal government is violating people's rights. And so we're going to allow them to seek accountability in our state courts.
6: Whether this will be successful, Tsitsuashvili says the new state laws haven't been tested yet, though they do appear to have, quote, tremendous teeth. The Trump administration is already challenging two of them. For NPR News, I'm Kelly McEvers in Los Angeles.

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1: You're listening to 91.5 WBEZ. Good morning. I'm Claire Lane. Always glad to have you along. A stricter rules coming for those of you who are e-riders. Yesterday, Governor J.B. Pritzker signed a new state law standardizing electric scooter and biking guidelines. The bill establishes regulations on micromobility transportation, so riders must be at least 15 years old to drive motor-powered e-bikes, such as Divvies. High-speed electric scooters will also have a 28-mile-per-hour speed limit. Riders on low-speed e-scooters like Limes must be at least 16 years old. The law takes effect on January 1st next year. Hopefully you'll be sticking around for In the Loop at 9. It is our monthly series, Ask the Mayor, taking your calls with Chicago Mayor Brandon Johnson. It's after 9, right here on WBEZ.
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0: It's Morning Edition from NPR News. I'm A. Martinez.
1: And I'm Steve Inskeep.
2: I'm Claire Lane. Good morning. Thanks for joining us. This is 91.5 WBEZ. Hopefully your day is off to a good start. We hope it'll stay that way if you're sticking around. We've got In the Loop at 9. Mayor Brandon Johnson is with us for Ask the Mayor. And at 10 o'clock this morning, say more, talking summer reading. What are you reading? And do you differentiate between summer and fall books? Taking your calls, taking your book recommendations at Say More at 10, right here on 91.5 WBEZ.
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5: This is In the Loop, coming to you live from WBEZ. It's that time of the month again. Chicago Mayor Brandon Johnson is back in the studio and ready to take your calls. He just laid out a plan to refinance debt to cope with the city's $85 million budget deficit. How much money does he say that could save the city? And how does Johnson plan to work with the city council this budget season to make it all happen? CPS is back in this swing of things with hundreds of laid off staff returning to schools. Plus, some Southsiders want Johnson to shut down the proposed quantum computing campus. We'll dig into that and much more with the mayor and with you. So get ready to pick up the phone later this hour and call us with your questions. But before we get to our chat about what's happening in Chicago, we'll get an update from the Adler Planetarium about what's happening in outer space, like tonight's partial lunar eclipse. I'm Sasha Ann Simons. Hang tight. In the Loop is up after this news.
6: Live from NPR News in Washington, I'm Windsor Johnston. President Trump will travel to Texas today to headline a fundraiser for Republican Senate candidate Ken Paxton. As he campaigns for fellow Republicans, some members of his own party are pushing back on parts of his economic agenda. His tariffs on Canada and a plan to increase beef imports are drawing criticism from Republican senators, including some facing difficult elections this fall. NPR's Deepa Shivaram reports.
7: With the tariffs on Canada, that led to some Republicans who are running in some really tight elections, like Senator Susan Collins in Maine, to distance herself from Trump, say that these tariffs are a mistake. And Trump recently also announced that the U.S., this is a different move, would import more beef from abroad. That was an effort to try and lower the cost of beef, which has increased in part because of the war.
6: That's NPR's Deepa Shivaram reporting. The jury is expected to begin deliberating today in the murder trial of Lindsay Clancy. Deborah Becker from member station WBUR reports the Massachusetts woman is charged with killing her three children in 2023.
8: Before deliberations begin, both sides will have an hour each to make closing arguments. The defense claims Clancy had postpartum psychosis and should not be held criminally responsible. Defense attorney Kevin Reddington says Clancy is hopeful.
9: And she feels that she's had a fair trial with the judge and the jury's been very attentive, and all we can do is hope for the best.
8: Prosecutors argue that Clancy did not have psychosis and was mentally well enough to follow the law. The case has focused international attention on mental health, especially for new mothers. For NPR News, I'm Deborah Becker in Plymouth, Massachusetts.
6: The Centers for Disease Control and Prevention says the number of cases of cyclosporiasis in the U.S. continues to rise. NPR's Yuki Noguchi reports more than 17,000 illnesses have been confirmed thus far.
10: This year's spread of cyclospora, which causes diarrhea, dwarfs previous foodborne illness outbreaks from the boar's head listeria outbreak 2 years ago, or the jack-in-the-box E. coli outbreak in the early 1990s. Sandy Eskin is CEO of the advocacy group Stop Foodborne Illness.
11: It's off the charts. I don't think we've ever had an outbreak with this many illnesses.
10: Experts say recent cuts across government to public health and food safety systems, as well as the consolidation of food production, have made it harder to anticipate and respond to outbreaks. Yuki Noguchi, NPR News.
6: Stocks open mixed on Wall Street this morning. The Dow Jones Industrial Average is down 15 points. The Nasdaq Composite up 252. 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
1: 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Director Ridley Scott returns with a post-apocalyptic thriller starring Jacob Elordi, Josh Brolin, Margaret Qualley, and Guy Pearce in theaters and IMAX August 28th. This is NPR.
5: Good morning, Chicago. This is In the Loop. I'm your host, Sasha Ann Simons. Coming up on today's show, Mayor Brandon Johnson is back in the studio for our series Ask the Mayor. He'll join me later this hour to answer your questions and ours. We want to hear from you, so get ready to give us a call in about 20 minutes. But first, let's get right to what Chicago is talking about. At the table to help me break down the biggest headlines and stories of the day are my WBEZ colleagues, Sienna Greaves, who's a talk show's senior producer, Alex Keefe, Director of Engagement Journalism, and Claire Lane, Morning Edition anchor. Hey, folks.
12: Good morning, Sasha.
5: Good to see you.
2: Likewise.
5: Claire, give us an update on the aftermath of those storms and power outages that we've been seeing in Northwest Indiana. What's going on?
2: Total NIPSCO customers still affected by power outages as of around 8:30 this morning was 154.
5: Okay.
2: But the Northwest Indiana Power Utility says that its storm restoration effort in general is mostly complete. So talking upwards of 99% here of power restored. Mm-hmm. But residents, too, have been really committed to helping one another through this. I mean, we've been hearing from reporters, we've been hearing voices from people in Gary, you know, at food giveaways, volunteer crews showing up, even from out of state to clear debris. So this is an ongoing effort. There are still some customers that have private utility situations that need repair.
5: Okay.
2: But those big power lines, NIPSCO says, are pretty much back on track.
5: Meanwhile, we got more than 350 people dead and 1,300 missing after mud and water swept away villages in Nepal and Tibet. Now, folks, if you've seen the footage, I mean, it's really hard to fathom. Yeah. Now, the local Nepali community is organizing relief efforts, Claire.
2: Yeah, so sadly, the death toll continuing to rise.
5: Yeah.
2: That flash flood hit a border area. So right on that border between Nepal and China, 60 Americans, we should say, reportedly missing. But Nepali Chicagoans coming together at this point mostly to help survivors.
5: Mm-hmm.
2: CBS News reporting there are about 15,000 Nepali Americans who live here within city limits. So leaders from the Chicago community met yesterday to discuss essentially how to help raise funds to help people over there. Not necessarily with ties to Chicago. They actually did have an inaugural street fest, which was held in Edgewater earlier this month to celebrate the Nepal community. So it's leaders from that initiative just trying to figure out how to get money over there, how to get support systems in place.
5: Yeah. Al, let's turn to some other news. Meta, which is the parent company of Facebook, Instagram, and WhatsApp, they're going to pay Illinois more than $750 million as part of a settlement over teen social media addiction. Tell me, what do I need to know here?
13: Yeah, this was part of a lawsuit brought by 47 U.S. states, a.k.a. almost all of America, alleging that Meta knew how addictive and harmful Facebook and Instagram are, especially for teen girls, but prioritized profits over protecting kids, basically. Attorney General Kwame Raoul, as part of this announcement, said that Illinois was in line to get, quote, up to nearly $768 million, which is a lot of money.
5: Mm-hmm.
13: Two things kind of stick out to me about this. One, the settlement also means Meta has to impose protections on Facebook and Instagram for kids. And this kind of is the kind of thing that if you're a parent like me, you're probably familiar with this already. These are daily time limits for kids on these platforms,
5: mm-hmm.
13: blocking access overnight, limiting push alerts during school hours. There's a laundry list of things that Meta and Facebook have to do as part of this. The second part interesting to me was the settlement money. This is part of a $17.1 billion settlement. This is a lot of money.
5: Yeah.
13: For context, though, I was reading around last night and the New York Times noted that Meta's total stock value is $1.45 trillion,
5: mm-hmm. right.
13: which is $1,500 billion, to put that $17.1 billion in context. So
5: where is all this money going to go?
13: That is large amounts. That's a great question. I know some states are doing it for teen programs and different youth programming. I did reach out to Kwame Raoul's office this morning, just a little bit ago, to ask them what that $768 million means for Illinois. I haven't heard back yet, but I'm still trying to figure that one out.
2: And it'll be interesting to see if other companies, right, like Snapchat or TikTok, you know, get hit with similar lawsuits, mm-hmm, yeah. right? Because they're essentially running very similar algorithms.
12: Yeah. Mm-hmm.
2: And also, can adults get in on this? You know, we're talking about new addictions.
12: You mean adults are addicted to social media?
2: Yeah. You don't say. But, you know, gambling now officially an addiction here mm-hmm. in the state of Illinois. Could social media along the lines be next?
12: That's a good question.
2: Could similar, you know, precautions and limits be placed on the grown folks?
12: Might be absolutely necessary. Yeah. Sienna, some other news, perhaps some fun news here. Governor J.B. Pritzker is officially designating today and tomorrow BTS Day. This yep. is in honor of that wildly popular Korean boy band.
14: Wildly popular.
12: In my house, at least.
14: It is officially BTS Day. The official proclamation, which was signed by Governor Pritzker, really exalts the band's philanthropic efforts and core values of diversity, mental health awareness, community, self-love. Principles, the proclamation says, are shared by all Illinoisans. The Korean pop band is in the fourth month of their world tour and will play two sold-out shows at Soldier Field today and tomorrow. There are fan events planned across the city.
12: Oh, I can
14: there
12: imagine.
14: Is a buzz. Like, sort of like when Beyonce was in town. I mean, people are hyped for these concerts. Oh, I mean,
12: well, hold on. Nobody reaches the levels of Beyonce.
15: Let's back up a little bit here. Okay.
12: Relax.
15: Go overboard.
14: I mean, it's pretty crazy out there. You know, WBEZ's Erica Thompson reports that the governor was petitioned by fan group Chicago's BTS Army and immigration advocacy group, the HANA Center, to light the skyline purple, which is BTS's signature color. Mm-hmm. So if you can see the skyline tonight between 8:30 and 11 p.m., be sure to look up.
12: The only reason I know their signature purple color is because of that BTS meal that was at McDonald's last year. Everything was partake. Well, my children, who are not children, partook.
15: My children, who are grown.
12: Who are grown.
15: Eating purple McDonald's.
12: They were. I was ordering Happy Meals like crazy. Anyone attending BTS Day?
14: I don't have BTS money, so
12: okay.
14: No, I will be at home.
2: Well, if people are going to be looking to the sky for purple, that might be competing with the partial lunar eclipse that people are supposed to see across the Chicago area tonight, which will be funny. Purple, lunar eclipse, that's not the color.
12: Yeah.
2: So if you see that, that is BTS related.
12: It is BTS. And we'll actually learn more about that lunar eclipse in just a few minutes here on In the Loop. But if you're just tuning in, I'm Sasha Ann Simons, host of In the Loop, and we are going behind the headlines you need to know today with WBEZ Sienna Greaves, Alex Keefe, and Claire Lane. Al, back to you. Mayor Johnson has issued a new executive order, this one targeting companies that he says do business with ICE. Fill us in.
13: Yeah, this is a story my colleague Mariah Wolfel covered. This executive order from the mayor is actually pretty sweeping. It applies to large private companies that are seeking city business. So, yes, it would mean that companies helping with President Trump's deportation campaign can't do business with the city if they're part of militarized deportation actions, as I understand it. This is part of a larger national campaign called Not With Our Money, as my colleague Mariah noted. It urges governments to use basically their spending power, the power of their purses, to dissuade private business from being involved in things like Operation Midway Blitz, which, of course, we saw in Chicago here.
12: That's right.
13: The EO, interesting to hear what the mayor says about this. It's more sweeping than just affecting situations like that in immigration. It could also prevent City Hall from doing business with companies that committed workplace discrimination or wage theft or what it calls a public integrity violation, which could include like a finding from an auditor or an inspector general. So it's basically seeking to use city spending power to influence how private companies, maybe not otherwise, subject to city regulations, are doing their business and going about their way in the world.
12: Interesting. And as you noted there, I will be talking with the mayor in a few minutes here on In the Loop for our monthly series, Ask the Mayor, where we invite you folks to call in with your questions as well. So get ready to pick up the phone and give us a call in about 15 minutes or so. In other news, Sienna, Father Michael Flager returns to St. Sabina. This is after being cleared of sex abuse allegations.
14: Yeah, the prominent priest has been reinstated as pastor of the Southside Church after an investigation by the archdiocese cleared him of sexual assault abuse allegations. Flager, who is known as an outspoken political activist, was placed on administrative leave last month as investigators looked into the claims. At a press conference outside the church yesterday, Flager was embraced by parishioners and supporters. The Chicago Sun-Times' Mary Norkel reports Flager called out the archdiocese for what he said was an unjust investigation, saying the process, quote, doesn't allow for the accused to be taken seriously or receive justice.
12: What do we know about the allegations?
14: Not a lot. What we do know is that Flagler was accused of sexually abusing a female student at St. Sabina between 1993 and 1995. He denies the accusations, saying that he and others who were at the parish in the 90s had no recollection of the girl. It's not the first time Father Flagler has received allegations of abuse. This is the fifth accusation against him in the last 5 years.
12: Mm. Claire, in other news, home prices, they are rising quickly here in Illinois. What should we know?
2: Yes, we've been hearing that this is now a buyer's, or rather a seller's market.
12: Mm-hmm. Yes, yes.
2: But then if you're going to sell, where the heck are you supposed to go? That's the conundrum I always come back to. But yes, the growth of home prices, highest in the country right now, within Chicago. This is according to one index specifically, an annual index from S&P Dow Jones, as saying that Chicago is leading every metro area with a 6.9% annual increase in home appreciation. So good news if you do own a home in city limits. Chicago also had the second highest growth rate on a monthly basis, only after New York, which makes some sense. But this index is looking mostly at numbers from both June and July. You know, we've also been noting the record number of just home prices in general.
12: Yeah, we talked recently about the bidding wars that it's causing,
2: people
12: right?
2: People are paying cash, cold hard cash.
12: Over $100,000 more than asking.
2: Very often, yes. Chicago Agent Magazine saying that in July, the median sale price for a detached home in Chicago this year hit $450,000, which is actually up about $30,000 compared to this time last year.
13: Not just in a year.
12: That's a lot.
2: Zillow your house.
13: Yeah. No,
2: it might make you feel like you're doing something right in this world.
13: But I was to your point though, Claire, I was first excited when I read this headline because I was like, oh, maybe I made a right decision. But then I was like, what am I going to do? Sell my house for a gajillion dollars and then move into a house that costs $2 gajillion?
12: Pretty much.
13: I can't do that.
2: Or rent, where right now we're seeing rents rising, you know, very rapidly.
12: Oh, yeah.
2: Across
12: rents are
2: the city.
12: Way higher than mortgages these days. So yeah, it's a lot.
2: It's good and it's bad, and we'll see how it all shakes out as we always do.
12: Other record numbers we've been seeing here, Al, tornadoes.
13: Yeah. Right?
12: And the season is not over yet. A new report from WBEZ's Juan Pablo Ramirez Franco is taking a look at the why factor. So fill us in.
13: Yeah, I flagged this story purely because of the numbers. I was astounded by this. Juan Pablo reported there were 207 tornadoes that touched down in Illinois so far this year. That broke the record of just a couple years ago of 143 versus the historical average of like 50. This was just crazy to me.
2: What?
13: I grew up in the Midwest. I grew up in Northeast Illinois and Chicago area. And like, I have been through an uncountable number of tornado warnings in my life. I have never seen or been in a tornado. But now I'm like, oh, now it's real. Like now, I mean, it was real before.
12: 207 this year alone?
13: It was crazy.
12: Is that partially because we're just spotting them a little easier now? How are we counting so many?
13: Yeah, Juan Pablo's reporting points to that too. Like, kind of two things to know about this story, I think. One is just that, like, we've never had technology like we have now. High resolution radar and remote spotting of tornadoes means we could be counting smaller tornadoes, he reports, that we weren't counting before. Mm-hmm. The good news is that also means earlier and better warnings. Going along with this record, the National Weather Service office in Chicago says it's also broken the record for the number of severe thunderstorm and tornado warnings it's issued this year, which kind of goes along. The other big question is climate change, right? Is climate change causing this thing? TLDR, it seems like we can't really say that for sure based on Juan Pablo's reporting, but experts we did hear from in his story agree it doesn't seem that's the only cause, and scientists can't quite say that for sure, but we do know, as we've talked about here, the tornado alley seems to be shifting to like right on top of us, central Illinois, where we're at. So I just was astounded by those numbers, and obviously bolsters what we've all been living through in the last 4 or 5 months.
12: I'm still like, there's been more than 200 this year alone. That is a lot. That is a lot. Sienna, some sad news here. The beloved Brown Sugar Bakery on the south side on 75th, it's been vandalized again. What are the owners saying?
14: Beloved is right. You know, community members and city officials have really rallied around Brown Sugar Bakery and its owner, Stephanie Hart. Black Club reports that despite the vandalism, Hart says she will not be moved and has no plans to relocate the popular bakery from its home on 75th Street anytime soon.
12: I think I saw a video she posted on social media of just sort of what things looked like, the aftermath of the vandalization there. But when did this happen?
14: So it happened early Tuesday morning.
12: Okay.
14: Reports are saying around 2:50 in the morning. It's alleged like four people broke into the store's front window and made off with the cash register, which was empty because...
13: Because it's the end of the night? You never worked at a restaurant before?
12: And because you're anticipating that this might happen, you make sure it's empty at the end of the night.
14: And also, people don't really use cash anymore. Like, there's not a lot of cash in-house in restaurants and stores anymore. Mm. No arrests have been made. Hart told Block Club that she's not really just worried about her business, but for the neighborhood as a whole. She says small business owners along 75th Street have been working really hard to make that area a destination and fears incidents like this will keep customers away. And her cakes are amazing.
12: Yes.
14: And she's amazing.
12: They are. I hope she can come back soon.
14: A caramel cake from Brown Sugar Bakery. I suggest you go try one.
13: Caramel cake is like it's a staple of my diet. It's unbelievable. it's so unbelievable.
14: It's so amazing.
12: All right, gang. Tell me what other stories you're following. You first, Claire.
2: Well, sadly, one of the rescued beluga whales that was transported to the Shedd Aquarium here from Marineland has passed away.
14: Oh, no.
2: This was 23-year-old Pikachu was the name of this beluga, was being watched very closely, also given some extra support after it was showing signs of dehydration and it was struggling to socialize. She was part of an 8-whale pod that was transferred from that Canadian Marine Park very recently. The team over at the Shedd says she died quite suddenly Tuesday.
14: Oh, no.
2: Staff were working pretty actively to give her medicine and give her fluids. And they were going to do a little bit more of analysis on her death and see if there were other factors or something that they need to know that they can maybe keep tabs on with other whales. We should tell you that 23 is pretty good long life for a beluga. Mm. The typical lifespan for belugas is between 30 and 35 years.
12: Mm. Rest in peace.
2: Gone too soon.
12: Yeah. Al, what's on your radar?
13: I mean, kind of on the note of gone too soon, in my opinion, is Tim Curry.
12: That was so surprising yesterday.
13: Yes, it was. I mean, he was 80 and he had some health problems. As we know, Tim Curry, of course, like the king of villains in movies. He passes away at age 80. We're talking Clue. We're talking Rocky Horror, Dr. Frankenfurter, Pennywise, and It. Even the kind of like weird foil in Hunt for Red October, which is one of my weirdly favorite roles for him. Not really a story I'm following because what happens after someone dies, but I will be watching those movies in my life. Those are stories that I'll be following. So may he rest in peace.
12: Rest in peace. Wow.
14: Yeah. I watched Muppet Treasure Island, which is my favorite.
13: Yes, Muppet Treasure Island. And to lose him so close to Halloween, I think. Like in my mind, I was like, you know what?
12: That's
13: Halloween.
12: Wrong.
13: Halloween starts on September 1st in my mind. So watching all these movies is just perfect.
14: Absolutely.
13: He's a great
12: and
13: actor.
12: Sienna.
14: You know, I'm on Sussex watch still. You know, multiple media outlets are reporting the Duke and Duchess of Sussex are back in the UK. Harry and Meghan and their two children landed in Birmingham yesterday.
12: Okay.
14: They brought their two dogs, but they unfortunately left their flock of chickens back in California. This story impacts nobody.
12: But
14: I will be following.
12: Are obsessed.
14: We will have updates every week.
12: WBEZ's Sienna Greaves, Alex Keefe, and Claire Lane. We turn now to another story on our radar. Make sure you look up tonight. There's going to be a near total lunar eclipse, and we'll have the best seat in the house as the Earth's shadow briefly covers the moon. You won't want to miss it because it will be a while before we get another chance. And here to fill us in on when and where you can catch the show and some other space news, it's Michelle Nichols, Senior Director of Public Programs at the Adler Planetarium. Hi, Michelle. Welcome back.
16: Thank you. Good morning.
12: Good morning. So this partial lunar eclipse is happening tonight. What does that mean for the folks who don't get it?
16: Sure. So the Earth casts a shadow into space. So the sun falls on the Earth casts a shadow. The moon's orbit sometimes takes it within that shadow for a brief amount of time, a few hours. And the Earth's shadow has a lighter outer part and a darker inner part. When the moon intersects part or all of that dark inner part, we call that a partial lunar eclipse or a total lunar eclipse.
12: Oh, okay.
16: So tonight is a partial lunar eclipse because the moon is going to encounter the dark inner shadow, but not quite all the moon. 96% of it will, but it won't quite all be within that that dark inner shadow, but it should still look pretty cool.
12: Yeah, I've been hearing partial, I've been hearing near total, but what you've just explained sounds exactly right.
16: It's going to be pretty neat.
12: Yeah, where can we see it? And what's the best time to go out and check it out?
16: Yeah, this is one of those times where you said we really will have the best seat because you don't have to get up at oh dark 30 in order to see this. So 9:33 p.m. is when the moon will start to intersect the dark inner shadow. So you're going to see what looks like kind of a little dark bite taken out of the bottom part of the moon. Mm. And then as it starts to get more and more into the shadow, more of that shadow will appear to creep across the moon. It's actually moving into the shadow. Then 11:12 p.m. is when 96% of the moon will be within that dark inner shadow. And then it will be slowly going back out, and the partial eclipse will end at 12:58 in the morning, tomorrow morning, Friday morning.
12: Wow. How rare is this, Michelle?
16: So lunar eclipses happen on Earth a couple times a year. So meaning some place on Earth gets to see a couple lunar eclipses a year, but it's not necessarily the same spot. If you saw one, you might not see the other. You might not see either one. You might see both. And so the last total lunar eclipse that we had was March of last, that we could see, was March of last year. Mm-hmm. And the next one that we're going to be able to see, the next total lunar eclipse, won't be until, I think it's June of 2029.
12: Oh, wow.
16: So, yeah, this is the last pretty significant lunar eclipse.
12: So you better try to catch tonight's.
16: Yes, definitely.
12: So in other space news, and I'm glad I have you here, because NASA is launching a $4 billion telescope into space on Sunday. Why is this a big deal?
16: This is the next great space observatory. This is the follow-on to the Hubble Space Telescope and the James Webb Space Telescope. This is a telescope called the Nancy Grace Roman Space Telescope, or the Roman, if you want to use the short name. And it will go out to the part of space where the Webb telescope is located, and it's going to look at wide pieces of sky, much, much wider pieces of sky than we ever can get with the Webb or the Hubble. So it is going to be able to gather vast amounts of data in a much, much shorter period of time. And so it's about the same size as Hubble. But its capabilities will far surpass, in terms of amount of data that we're going to get, far surpass Hubble or Webb.
12: And this might be just my amateur space brain talking, but I'm trying to wrap my mind around $4 billion for a telescope.
16: Believe it or not, that is a bargain in terms of
12: really?
16: A space telescope. Yeah. So the Webb telescope was over $10 billion. And Hubble, if you add up all the amount of time it's been operating, it's definitely more than that too. But that $4 billion includes the rocket, the telescope, operating it for at least 5 years. I mean, that is soup to nuts in terms of the total cost. So it itself is not quite that dollar amount.
12: Oh my goodness. You know, we found an interesting clip of Nancy Grace Roman, the woman that you mentioned. She's the one the telescope is named after. Here she is speaking in a 2018 documentary released shortly before her death.
17: It's hard to decide how history will view my accomplishments. People generally aren't terribly interested in what gets things started. And so I'm not sure they're going to have much of an idea of my role.
12: So, Michelle, I thought this was pretty interesting. I mean, the irony there, right? She's thought that people wouldn't remember her or her impact. And now look what's happening, right? Look how far her name has come. What do you think?
16: I wish she could be around today to see how much we are all just in awe of what she did. I wish more people could have helped her understand that. She was NASA's chief of astronomy, first chief of astronomy in the 1960s. The Hubble Space Telescope would not exist if it were not for her. The legacy of this woman it cannot be overstated. Space telescopes have advanced because of her work.
12: Wow.
16: She made these things happen. And I'm so happy she is finally getting the recognition that she so very well deserves.
12: Yeah, very fitting. Now, for the launch, some Adler scientists are supposed to be present. Is that right?
16: That is right. So two of my colleagues are going to be about 3.5 miles away from the launch pad. They're going to be watching the launch live. So fingers crossed it launches Sunday morning. It's supposed to launch at 6:26 a.m. Central Time from Kennedy Space Center. You can watch it on NASA.gov. So fingers crossed it launches on Sunday. But if it doesn't, the next two available launch dates are September 2nd and September 5th. And they're actually prepared to stay down there till September 5th if they have to. So they really want to see this thing get off the ground.
12: And what would make it not get off the ground? Is it a weather situation? What are we watching for?
16: Yeah, it could be weather. Although the weather forecast, the initial weather forecast that I saw is pretty good. Weather in Florida in the summer, in the morning, is usually a lot better than weather in Florida in summer in the afternoon. Mm-hmm. That's when the clouds and the thunderstorms pop up. Something technical with the rocket. I mean, that could always be an issue. So sure, They'll make sure it's safe and get it off the ground as soon as it possibly can go.
12: And so we're clear, what are the space mysteries that we're hoping to solve from this telescope project?
16: Immense space mysteries, the biggest questions that everybody wants to know the answer to. This telescope will gather data that we hope, not a guarantee, but we hope it will answer questions like, what is dark matter? Mm. What is dark energy? What does this have to do with the fate of the universe? How many planets are there around other stars? This thing could detect up to 100,000 more planets around other stars. We only know of about 6,000 right now. So just the leaps that this telescope could help us make, again, that's another thing that can't be understated. So yeah, We're very excited.
12: You mentioned the insights into dark matter there. Why is that significant?
16: Dark matter forms a really huge percentage of the stuff in our universe, and we have no idea what it is. Mm. The amount of matter that we see with our eyes, stars, planets, all that stuff, is only like 4 or 5%, something like that,
12: right?
16: 4 or 5% max of the entire universe. The rest of the main rest of the matter part of the universe is a much, much bigger the number than that. And we don't know what that stuff is.
12: That's fascinating.
16: And so, yeah, it's a mystery. And mm-hmm, I hope we can solve it.
12: Well, I have you. Any other cool space news that you want to leave our listeners with?
16: There is always something cool going on in space. I mean, what's really fascinating is the sheer volume of rocket launches that are happening. Every once in a while, every few days or so, you have a chance to see satellites in space that are just released into space. So keep an eye out for Starlink satellites that you might see during the right after sunset or just before sunrise. We sometimes get reports from people about that. But we got the Geminid meteor shower coming up in December. And there's always a bunch of stuff going on.
12: Well, for folks who may have tuned in late, Michelle, I want to get you to repeat, when is the best time to see that lunar eclipse that we're all planning to check out tonight?
16: It starts at 9:33 p.m., midpoint 11:12 p.m., ends at 12:58 a.m. But that 9:33 to 11:12, that'll kind of be your best chance to be able to see it without having to stay up for too late.
12: Excellent. Looking forward to it. That's Michelle Nichols, who's Senior Director of Public Programs at the Adler Planetarium. Thank you so much for checking in.
16: Thank you so much for having me.
12: All right. Still to come, much more in the loop, including Mayor Brandon Johnson. He's going to take your calls. He's going to answer my questions. Get ready to dial right now, 866-915-WBEZ. Again, that number, 866-915-9239. But first, here's Claire Lane with the latest news headlines.
2: Yes, we have some immigration news. This is an Immigration and Customs Enforcement officer that was charged with shooting a man and lying about it during the immigration crackdown in Minneapolis. Well, he's been released from a Texas jail after a judge refused to order his return to Minnesota. Christian Castro was released today from a detention center in Brownsville, right on the border with Mexico. Castro was charged in Minnesota with assault, also with falsely reporting a crime in the January 14th shooting. Under Texas law, Castro had to be released from jail today. Minnesota officials believe that Castro could flee to Mexico. Certainly more to come on this throughout the afternoon. Also, some of the trickiest things for parents to navigate right now are kids and phones, social media, the internet. So we're going to check in with a psychologist that spent a lot of time researching the effects of this technology on kids. She's out with a new book, 10 Rules for Raising Kids in a High-Tech World, offering some pretty clear guidance on why and also on how to set some of these boundaries. That conversation after 11 during Here and Now. Stay with us.
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0: Welcome back to In the Loop. I'm your host, Sasha Ann Simons. And coming up in about 25 minutes or so, it's Say More with Mary Dixon and Patrick Smith. They're here with a preview. Good morning.
1: Good morning.
2: Good morning, Sasha.
0: Whatever do you have on the show today?
2: So today we're going to take some looks at books. And because we're all super nerdy, we're like going to come into all kinds of categories. Like, do you have a summer reading list? Do you have a fall reading list? Do you, like me, differentiate between your seasonal reading? Do you want a certain kind of book for summer or for fall or winter?
0: Wait, I got to ask you about that. How do you differentiate between summer and fall reading?
2: I like a big, meaty read for summer.
0: Okay.
2: And for winter. Mm. And then for fall, I want something sort of in between. And for spring, it's anything goes.
1: Wait, in between big and meaty in summer and right. winter? What's in between? What does that
2: just
1: mean?
2: Just like a medium, like a medium roast book. And as someone who is working in the news all the time, I don't know about you guys, but I love a good novel.
1: Yes, I'm with you. Are you, Sasha, are you a novel or nonfiction person?
0: See, the
1: person?
0: Thing is, I read so much for work. Mm. So I am a... I can do both. I do like a lot of nonfiction, though. I think I tend to lean toward nonfiction.
2: Okay. Oh, okay.
0: I am going to start a new book called Culpability soon. It's I classify
1: it's your fault that you're going to read that. Sorry, that was my dad joke.
0: It was written by Bruce Holsinger, but it's a family drama. You know I love a good family drama. Mm-hmm,
2: mm-hmm. Oh, well.
0: About moral responsibility in the age of AI.
2: Oh. To be clear, we love a good family drama about someone else's family.
1: Yes.
0: Yes. That is true.
2: Oh, and I buried the lead. Greta Johnson's going to be in. Oh.
1: Yes, and Greta does this. It's like a trick where you tell her what kind of books you like, and then she will recommend a new book for you. So folks should call in, tell us what you read this summer, what's on your fall reading list, and if you want a recommendation from Greta, 866-915-9239. We're going to talk about all of it at 10 o'clock, Sasha.
0: Awesome. We'll see you then.
1: Thanks.
0: And we are back with more In the Loop. I'm your host, Sasha Ann Simons. Time now for our monthly public forum with Chicago Mayor Brandon Johnson, where we invite you to call in with your burning questions for our city's chief executive. That number is 866-915-WBEZ. Again, 866-915-9239. Ask the Mayor will be a little shorter in the lead up to the February election as we bring on candidates who are running for the city's top job. Now, a quick reminder before we get started for the rest of the hour, keep your questions for the mayor respectful and brief so that we can get to as many of you as possible. And if we do get to your call on the air, please quickly say hello and ask your question in about 15 seconds. And with that, welcome back, Mayor Johnson.
3: Hey, thanks for having me back.
0: Good to see you.
3: Always.
0: I want to start with a question that is on a lot of people's minds. Are you any closer to announcing whether or not you're running for re-election in
3: well,
0: February?
3: If it means I get 30 minutes back, because we have asked the mayor, now asked the candidate. So do I get to come back as a candidate then?
0: Absolutely.
3: Okay, so we get the ask the mayor segment and then ask the candidate.
0: Oh, wait, you want to come twice?
3: Well, I'm just saying.
0: Well, I mean,
3: if
0: let me talk to my people.
3: Ask the candidate, then if I am a candidate, then I get to come back for that as well. Listen, the goal is to build the safest, most affordable big city in America. And that's what my focus has been on. We just saw this summer. The Magnificent Mile is back. Our ridership and our CTA is over 1 million riders every single day. So we're back pre-pandemic numbers. And we are still experiencing a reduction in homicides. In a couple of weeks, we'll know for sure. But it looks like we're going to break another record in Chicago with hiring young people. No administration has delivered more in terms of for young people, for our education system, building more affordable homes, and doing something that hasn't been done in over a decade, and that's actually reduced crime in Chicago.
0: So when can we look forward to you possibly announcing continuing that work?
3: I mean, I think the focus is doing the job, right? And there'll be time for politics, right? Right now, no one is on the ballot. No one is on the ballot, right? Because that hasn't been determined, or it won't be, for several more months. In the meantime, I'm going to continue to lead the city of Chicago through all of the tumultuous experiences that we've had, crisis after crisis, from the federal government attacking our city with the Trump administration, with federal overreach and unconstitutional proclivities that he continues to manifest, along with, 100-year rain, right, where we're dealing with massive flooding and climate change. It's why I brought back the Department of the Environment, right, where previous administrations did not think that was a worthwhile investment, reopening mental health clinics, expanding the care program. Listen, it has certainly not been

0: perfect, right? And I can tell you, things don't always have to be perfect in order for them to work. Mm-hmm. And you can ask my wife that. We've been married for 28 years. But we are certainly striving towards perfection. And there's no mayor in modern history that can say that they've ever led the city at a time in which our economy was growing and violence was going down. I'm very humbled, have learned quite a bit, and will continue to grow as we work to collectively build safe and affordable communities across Chicago.
1: And folks, remember, you can join me in asking questions to Mayor Brandon Johnson. That number is 866-915-WBEZ. Again, it's 866-915-9239. Let's dive into the budget. You are proposing to refinance some debt to fill that $85 million budget gap. Why is debt refinancing the answer?
0: Well, first of all, the answer is progressive revenue. The corporate caucus on city council members decided to do something that I think was reckless and immoral. Their budget was solely based on speculatives, and it proven to be ineffective. So what did I have to do? Fix the damage, of course, that these corporate members of the city council caused. Refinancing is a regular practice. This is not something that's going to extend the debt, but we have a better interest rate. Right. And so we're also going to use dollars from ARPA that we still have available for us. We're looking at dollars that were set aside for administrative costs for grants.
1: Mm-hmm. That so may you not still be need needed. To supplement the debt refinancing to get more money. The ARPA dollars you mentioned.
0: Well, because here's the thing. By the end of September, we'll have an absolute clear response from, of course, our refinancing effort of what we actually will be able to generate from that. And we have a, you know, conservative estimate. We may not have to do some of those other elements that I just described, but we have three mechanisms in which we can use to respond to this deficit that was caused by the failures of these members who are part of the corporate alignment on city council. Listen, what I can tell you is this: the same individuals who were in office when the parking meters were sold off, when the Skyway was sold off, you know, many of these individuals are the same individuals who failed to actually pass a budget with real revenue. Why is that important? The revenue proposals that I put forward, all of them are superseding even our expectations. So they are overperforming. Remember, the deficit initially would have been as much as $130 million. The reason why it's now no longer that amount is because the revenue proposals that I have put forward are actually outperforming our projections. And so now it's down to $85 million. It was $90 million just a month or so ago. And so because of the revenue projections that we have put forward, which were all centered around progressive revenue, because that's the form that we have to engage in collectively. That's why the deficit is not as large. So the things that I did worked. The things that were proposed by those individuals that are corporately aligned, they didn't work. But we found a fix. And now moving forward, the goal, of course, is to make sure that we're all working together to find and pass progressive revenue so that we're not balancing the budget off of speculatives or even worse, or just as worse, balancing it off of the backs of working people.
1: Classes are back in session at Chicago Public Schools. I saw you visited Mason Elementary in North Lawndale on Monday on their first day. How did that go?
0: Yeah, it's wonderful. The excitement in the air is just, there's nothing like the first day of school. Maybe the only thing that comes close is probably the last day of school.
1: Right.
0: but the first day of school is exciting. Right. I have a seventh grader and a ninth grader, the only mayor in the history of Chicago to actually send their children to the public schools. We dropped off my son at Eastern Illinois. He's been there for a month now. He's on the men's soccer team. You know, we wholeheartedly believe in public education, and the excitement in the air is really centered around the joy that comes with learning. And so a shout out to the educators, the teachers, assistants, school clerks, cafeteria workers, our assistant principals, principals, and of course our community, all coming together to make sure that our children have everything that they deserve so that they can become successful.
1: Yeah. At the same time, you know, CPS has also been dealing with budget woes, right? There were plans at one point to lay off hundreds of people to close a $732 million budget hole, but the Chicago Tribune reports that CPS has rehired more than 300 of those full-time employees. What does the reverse move signal to you, Mayor?
0: Well, it signals to me that there's a commitment to continue to invest in our public education system. Yesterday, I cut the ribbon at the closed Earl Elementary School.
1: Yeah.
0: This was one of the schools that Rahm Emanuel closed down. it's a painful reminder of failed policies, right? Because remember, the Emanuel administration made the argument that closing schools, that was going to solve our budget. And it turns out not only did it make our budget worse, but where schools have closed is where we have seen the greatest spike in violence. We actually have politicians, candidates, of course, who believe that they can do my job. They're proposing to close schools and go back to that form of torment. Now, being able to cut the ribbon on a closed school that has now turned into affordable housing, I believe that that's a testament to community organizing. Shout out to Team Inglewood and Rage and, you know, other community-based organizations, Phoenix Foundation, of course, the developers, the community coming together to support this community. And there are other closed schools that we're putting back on the line.
1: Yeah.
0: But what it indicates is that we have to reverse this notion that the only way in which you can solve challenges is to continue to disinvest in the very communities that have little. It harms all of us when those families and communities that have suffered loss, either they lost something or someone, to wake up every day and know that there are politicians that are trying to take more away from them, that's painful. It's a painful reminder of what we're trying to heal from. And so that's why I've released over $1 billion into our public education system through TIF surplus, the most, the largest investment from any single administration. Again, because as a former public school teacher, as the parent of public school students, as the beneficiary of public education, this is something that unites the entire city of Chicago, Black, brown, white, north side, southeast side, and everywhere else in between, that every single family deserves a high quality public education system that really, you know, should be the top priority of everyone.
1: If you're just tuning in, folks, this is In the Loop. I'm your host, Sasha Ann Simons, and that's Mayor Brandon Johnson here for our monthly Ask the Mayor series.
0: Not Ask the Candidate.
1: Ask the Mayor, because you are the mayor,
0: there
1: right?
0: There you go.
1: All right. 866-915-WBEZ is the number to dial. That's 866-915-9239. Let's jump to the phones. Here's Sarah in Lakeview. Hi, Sarah. Good morning. What's your question?
2: Hi. I wanted to ask the mayor, I was wondering if there was any plan for rent control, basically, to cap year-to-year rent increases, because I have so many friends who have kind of been displaced from their apartments and their neighborhoods by crazy rent increases.
1: Thank you, Sarah. Good question.
0: That's a great question, Sarah. Thank you for the energy. Sarah is like lit. Thank you for that. Well, first of all, 54% of the people of Chicago rent. So the vast majority of Chicagoans are renters. It's why I put forth a new ordinance, Protecting Renters Ordinance, or PRO. And it's designed to do just what you're talking about, Sarah, is to provide more stability, you know, within the industry, right? Creating a new bureau so that, you know, landlords and tenants can have a place where the information that's needed is streamlined. Just cause for eviction, right? Right now, a landlord can evict someone without any cause, right? Now, there are members of city council that are trying to roll back what Harold Washington did 40 years ago, which I'm trying to update what Mayor Harold Washington did. Now, so that's PRO. Now, in terms of absolute rent control, I support that, but that is a function of the General Assembly. The state of Illinois has the authority to do that. So I would encourage you to continue to work with my administration to pass PRO so that we can put some protections in place for renters. And then we have to go to Springfield collectively together to put some control around all of the mechanisms that really that's making it difficult for families to afford to live in Chicago.
1: Thanks for your call, Sarah. Now, you called for a temporary moratorium on data centers earlier this month, Mayor Johnson. It needs city council approval. Tell me where things stand.
0: Well, we have to have stronger regulations and guardrails. And so I put forth an executive order to do just that, right? And we received confirmation from developers that they do not plan on building a data center on the particular campus, the Illinois Microelectronics campus on the southeast side of Chicago. Mm-hmm. Look, economic development has to happen in Chicago. We're actually inducing economic development. It cannot happen at the expense of working people. And so there were several members of city council, I believe that day that I signed the executive order, that are supportive of a moratorium. This is something that I believe that all of us should be looking at, not just the city of Chicago, but the state of Illinois. There are data centers that are all over the state of Illinois, right? And so
1: Chicago's home to close to 40.
0: That's correct. I believe there's 139, if not more, around the state of Illinois.
1: Does that concern you?
0: Well, that's why I put forth the executive order. You know, absolutely it does. And so what we know now, the way data centers place strain on utility as well as water usage. We have 20% of the world's fresh water right in our front yard between, you know, the Great Lakes and the St. Lawrence River, right? And so this is an incredible asset to be to have, particularly at a time in which climate change is happening all over. It's why I reestablished the Department of the Environment for measures just like these, right? So I do believe there should be a moratorium. That's a function of the legislative body of government, the city council. I'm encouraging all of Chicagoans to call their alders to get them to actively call for a moratorium. This executive order has placed stricter guardrails around economic development because we have to protect working people, and that's the hallmark of my administration.
1: Yeah. Some Southeast Side residents aren't happy about the proposed quantum computing campus on the former U.S. Steel Southworks site. They're calling on you to completely reverse the permits that were given to Quantum Shore. Is that an option?
0: As I said to them, first of all, I understand the frustration, right? You have not had economic development in that particular section of the city in 30 plus years, right? And economic development has to be in tandem with the needs of the community, and there has to be benefits for the community. I said that I'm committed to working with the coalition to do whatever I can that's legally permissible, mm-hmm. to continue to protect working people. You know, again, ultimately, a full out moratorium requires legislative action. I'm calling for it, but we need 26 votes on the city council to do that. And if you've been paying attention to city government over the last 3 years in particular, I think folks can come to a reasonable conclusion that it's very difficult to predict what city council will do. Mm-hmm. You know, there's, I believe, people who have good intentions, who do want to progress our city, you know, and there are those who are aligned with the interests of corporations, right? And so that's going to require some organizing to push city council to call it for to enact a full moratorium. And I'm prepared to do whatever is legally possible to protect the people of the Southeast Side and protect all of Chicago.
1: We got an email this morning from Michael in Wicker Park.
0: Come on, Michael, with the email.
1: Yes, he says he's been trying to ask you this question for a while. He says, what does Mayor Johnson think of the gerrymandering of Chicago's wards? Will he look into fixing the problem?
0: Well, I mean, look, if you think about gerrymandering all over the country, I mean, it's problematic. I mean, we're seeing how voting rights are being interrupted by the Trump administration. The Supreme Court just sided with Donald Trump, you know, challenging the ability to vote by mail. Our democracy is certainly under attack, and you're not going to get a disagreement from me there. In terms of what we can do, again, that's a function that occurs, you know, every 10 years after the census. And I believe that through the state legislature, there are ways in which I believe that we can strengthen our ability to draw districts that protect the fundamental rights of our Constitution, right? Because there are Voting Rights Act protections that are part of how we draw districts. But to do it in a way, of course, that is constitutionally bound, but doing it in a way that does not isolate and hyper-segregate our city.
1: Yesterday, you signed an executive order requiring city contractors.
0: You just signed an executive order.
1: You're working. You're requiring city contractors to disclose whether they have done work for other governments and law enforcement agencies in the past, including whether they have any involvement with immigration enforcement, right? Or as you put it, enabling ICE. What are you hoping to gain with this executive order?
0: Well, I mean, first of all, you know, the tax dollars that we use to support contracts that will provide services for the people of Chicago, there has to be greater transparency, you know, around that process. So the first thing that this executive order does, it turns the light on, right? And so now we get to know as taxpayers, the involvement or practices of these companies, right? Because it's not just limited to, you know, how they engage with law enforcement or ICE, but it's also how do they treat the formerly incarcerated? Are these companies committed to diversity? Are they committed to making sure that individuals with disabilities are receiving opportunities? For too long, you know, these contracts have been awarded mm-hmm. without full disclosure of practices that these companies are engaged in. And so by holding these contractors to a higher standard with the dollars that we as taxpayers deliver to these contracts for services to be provided to us, taxpayers in Chicago deserve to know exactly how these companies engage. And, you know, there's a reason why we are a global city, right? Because we celebrate our diversity. But for too many people who have been left out of opportunity, I don't believe it's healthy for tax dollars to go towards companies that are perpetuating the type of harm that we're working to eradicate.
1: Let's hear from Antonio in Pilsen, who's got a related question. Hi, Antonio. What's your question for the mayor?
3: Good morning, Mayor. How's it going?
0: It's going.
3: So you were just talking about this is the first week of school and also, you know, constitutional rights. On the first day of school, as I'm sure you know, we had a large ICE presence, 13 vehicles in McKinley Park, and it was right by a school on the first day. I went with you to Washington to protect sanctuary city status with Frank Chapman, and I spoke at the city council committee on immigrant and refugee rights, which the chairman doesn't even remember having. I spoke to him, and he doesn't even remember the meeting where he was supposed to bring the superintendent up for questioning. Well, my question is, with school year beginning and parents afraid to pick up and drop off their kids, what are you doing to keep Chicagoans safe?
0: Yeah, thank you for your work, Antonio, and thank you for your advocacy. You know, I just left an event, IHCC, you know, this Illinois Hispanic, you know, Chamber of Commerce. These are folks who support, you know, our Latino communities, our immigrant communities, and, you know, fear is real. And, you know, when we put forth those executive orders, Antonio, they were designed to protect Chicago. And, you know, unfortunately, of course, the Trump administration is still working overtime to disrupt our city. The reason why I continue to sign these executive orders, the reason why we continue to invest in legal defense funds, is because we have to hold these federal agents accountable. It's going to take all of us, Antonio. There's no one answer. There's no easy answer here. This is unprecedented to a large extent. You know, we have not seen the federal government behave in this type of way. And so it's going to take a lot of creativity. But the work that we're doing to make sure that we uphold the principles of a welcoming city. Right now, the Chicago Police Department, we have provided significant resources to investigate harm that was enacted by federal agents. We hope that, you know, the investigation leads to charges, you know, being brought up. That's going to be the state's attorney's role to do that. But at some point, you know, something's going to have to give.
1: Yeah.
0: And at least on one, silver lining, the executive orders that we have put forward, other cities and states have adopted them. Right now, 10% of the country, they're living under executive orders that we've signed. It's not like we have received, you know, a bunch of ideas outside of Chicago that we've implemented. It's not like there's a bunch of ideas that we have not implemented. I mean, we're literally leading the way here. And so, Antonio, your leadership and the mutual aid, as well as, you know, our rapid response teams, all of us have to continue to work together to protect people of Chicago.
1: Got just a few seconds left, Mayor, but I want to squeeze in a question from Raul, who was not able to stay on the line. Would the mayor consider moving the Bears to the southeast side of Chicago in the area around Iron Workers Park?
0: Well, here's what I would say to that question is that the Bears belong in Chicago, and I believe that there's stronger alignment that's beginning to shape up. You just may have seen the governor of Pennsylvania comes out right away. And he says the Eagles belong in Philadelphia. There's stronger alignment that the Bears belong in Chicago. The last note, there has still been no other plan produced. The only plan that exists right now for the Bears is the plan that I produced 3 years ago, where the Bears would pay ISFA would pay essentially visitors.
1: And they would stay here.
0: And they would stay here. And then the stadium will be publicly owned. So the Bears belong in Chicago. They have not left. I'm going to do everything in my power to keep them here. And I'm looking forward to working with the General Assembly, developers, as well as the governor and the Bears to keep them on the lakefront.
1: Mayor Johnson, thank you so much.
0: You're welcome.
1: I'll see you next month.
0: I'll be here.
1: That's it for In the Loop. I'm Sasha Ann Simons. Thank you for listening. Say More is next.
4: 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Coming up next on Say More, we want book recommendations. What are you reading this summer, the end of summer here, and the fall? 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More information at taketotheheights.com. 74 degrees at Midway, 73 at the lakefront, and O'Hare going up to 82. 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
5: Live from NPR News in Washington, I'm Windsor Johnston. Police in Nepal say emergency teams have retrieved the bodies of at least 353 people after catastrophic floods gushed through Himalayan river valleys on Monday. More than 1,300 people remain missing in Nepal and Tibet, including 65 Americans. Many were Hindu pilgrims, as NPR's Dia Hadid reports.
6: The floods gushed through an area popular with Hindu worshippers who were on a pilgrimage to circle a sacred peak known as Mount Kailash. That peak is in Chinese-held Tibet. It's largely reached by crossing in from Nepal. One group of some 80 people lost contact while in an immigration building. A spiritual leader known as Sadhguru shared the news with other worshippers. He posted the video on X.
7: So this is a terrible and an extraordinary event.
6: The flooding was caused after a glacier collapsed into a river valley. Experts say the Himalayas are warming faster because of human-caused climate change. Dee Hadid, NPR News.
5: Tech giant Meta is facing sweeping changes to Facebook and Instagram aimed at protecting younger users. The new restrictions are part of the company's multi-billion-dollar settlement with nearly all U.S. states over allegations that its platforms harm children. Meta denies wrongdoing. NPR's Ritu Chatterjee reports on what teens can expect moving forward.
8: The changes involve both restricting the kind of content kids can see and features that will make their social platforms a lot less addictive. They will have to give minors the option of having non-personalized feeds where Meta does not use an algorithm to throw specific content. There will be a default daily time limit of 2 hours for minors. And so Meta will have to have a default block on nighttime use from midnight to 6 a.m. and a block on notification to minors both overnight and during school hours when they are in classrooms.
5: NPR's Ritu Chatterjee reporting. Chipmaker NVIDIA is reporting another quarter of record earnings, reflecting continued strong chip demand from data centers. NPR's John Ruwitch reports.
9: The California-based company pulled in $96.2 billion in sales during the quarter that ended in July. That's more than double what it was last year and beat expectations. Most of that money was made selling chips to data centers that are part of the huge AI build-out underway, and the company thinks that will keep rolling. On an earnings call, NVIDIA's chief financial officer said it's seeing demand accelerating and expects revenue to grow 70% in 2028. The company's share price has been down for the past week, but it rose after the announcement, popping more than 4% in after-hours trading. John Ruwitch, NPR News.
5: On Wall Street, the Dow was up 154 points. 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
4: 74 degrees under sunny skies. It's 10:04. I'm Lisa Lavas with WBEZ News. Northwest Indiana power utility NIPSCO says storm restoration efforts are mostly complete. More than 100 households are still without power more than 2 weeks after severe weather pummeled that region. Gary resident Miles Lewis was wearing a yellow hard hat and gloves yesterday while he helped out-of-state volunteer crews clean up debris near his church. He says he got his power back more than a week ago, but didn't get Wi-Fi until Sunday.
10: I've been living here for 26 years, and I ain't never experienced nothing like that. I remember really bad storms we done had, really bad lightning storms, and yeah, trees done feeling crazy, other stuff, but something like this for the whole city?
4: NIPSCO says customers who are still without service have damage to private property like electrical systems that will make reconnection dangerous. Nepali Chicagoans are coming together after a devastating flash flood swept through Nepal yesterday. CBS News says about 15,000 Nepali Americans live in Chicago. Leaders from the Chicago community met yesterday to discuss how to help and how to raise money for survivors. An inaugural street festival was held in Edgewater earlier this month to celebrate the Nepalese community. Well, the Cubs are not just Northside heroes anymore. They're now upgraded to superheroes. Axios Chicago reports All Baseball Comics, the official comic book partner of Major League Baseball, is releasing a comic about the Cubs. The story will explore the history of the franchise, including the Billy Goat Curse and the 2016 World Series win. You can order it online. Cubs and White Sox are off today. I'm Lisa Labas. This is WBEZ News.
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4: Good morning, Chicago. It's Say More on 91.5 WBEZ. I'm Mary Dixon.
12: And I'm Patrick Smith. And today we are asking, what is the best book you read this summer? What do you want to read this fall? The number is 866-915-9239. It's one of our favorite topics. We know it's one of your favorite topics. We're talking books today. Excited to talk books with you. 866-915-9239. WBEZ. Mary, what are you reading right now?
4: Well, we are just kind of shifting from summer reads, mm-hmm. and we were talking with Sasha a little earlier about how, you know, some of us differentiate by seasons.
12: Yes.
4: And I like a big, meaty book for the season. And so right now I'm reading Yesteryear, which apparently is, you know, by law, because everyone else we know is reading Yesteryear.
12: Yes, I am reading it as well, actually. I saw it. I had a friend who recommended it, and I was at the bookstore with Mina, my beautiful wife Mina, who was like, I want to read that too, so I bought it. Our guest who's coming up, Greta Johnson, I understand, hates the book, so I want to talk to her about that. Greta also does this cool trick where if you tell her books you do like, she can recommend a new book to you. So give us a call. She's going to be on the show in just a minute. The number is 866-915-9239. I have some reservations about Yesteryear. I am enjoying it. It is my idea of a summer read, and I actually kind of specifically picked it up because I needed a sort of summer read. And for me, a summer read is like an easy read. It's like narrative. It's about plot and narrative, not about beautiful writing or like wonderful characters necessarily, but like a plot that I can jump in the water, take a dip, get out and start and pick it back up. And I'm just like, yep, I'm locked back into this plot and it's sort of flowing smoothly for me.
4: Yeah. So this is what we're talking about. What are you reading? Do you switch to a more fall vibe in your reading selections? Do you want Greta to make some recommendations? She makes some really good ones. So that's what we're talking about today. 866-915-9239. And then we're also talking about the news. We just had the mayor of Chicago in talking to Sasha Ann Simons and talking to Chicago for Ask the Mayor. He won't say whether he's running for re-election. A number of people have already thrown their hats in the ring, although what he said was, no one is on the ballot right now.
12: Yes, technically true. But as we know, folks have officially announced they're circulating petitions. He does keep essentially doing campaign speeches. Every time he says, I'm not running, he basically is like, I haven't, or he doesn't say, I'm not running. Let me be clear. Every time he won't answer the question of whether or not he is running,
4: right.
12: He follows that up by talking about what a great job he's doing and making what is essentially a stump speech.
4: And criticizing city council. To my ear, more critiques than usual of members of the city council, particularly who he terms
1: corporate alders.
12: Yes. Yes. I've been hearing this line from Mayor Johnson supporters. You know, we don't have a mayor problem. We have an alderman problem. It does seem, you know, he kind of lost that budget battle during budget season. Mm-hmm. And he's talking, you know, fairly. He's talking about the problems with the budget are not his and his alone. This is a budget that the city council decided on against his objections.
1: Right.
12: So he's finding places and making sure to point out where that budget is failing and trying and saying why, in his estimation, his budget, which had things like the corporate head tax, would be better for Chicago.
1: Right. And so he answered some questions about gerrymandering, about data centers. He says to call your alders about a moratorium on building data centers in Chicago. He's still sticking to, you know, the bear should stay in Chicago.
12: Yep.
1: And he also talked about the executive order that he signed yesterday in relation to immigration enforcement, a wide-ranging order meant to prevent corporations that carry out corrupt or abusive practices, including assisting in aggressive federal deportation campaigns.
12: Yeah, I mean, and he says, you know, what he said to Sasha today was that one big thing it does is it forces companies who want to contract with the city to basically open up, not their books, but open up, show, you know, what their diversity levels are like, who they're hiring, and other things like who, if whether or not they are cooperating or in contact with federal immigration authority. So it was interesting to hear him talk more about that executive order that he signed yesterday.
1: Yeah. And then we know that yesterday, Senator Durbin and one of the people who's declared they're running for mayor, Congressman Mike Quigley, Northside Democrat, they attended a hearing yesterday where a judge issued removal orders for six minors who are asking for special immigrant juvenile status, which would allow these unaccompanied children who have experienced trauma, I believe, to stay. And advocates say that fast tracking these cases through court to remove them, as I understand, is being used to decrease, or rather increase, deportations.
12: Yeah. Durbin and Quigley and others are sounding the alarm about what they say is a lack of due process for these unaccompanied minors. It reminds me, it's definitely related in some ways to the mega master immigration court hearings that you talked to Adriana Cardona-McGee got about last week. And it is part of a pattern that we're seeing across the country, which is immigration officials, immigration enforcement using every avenue they can to make deportation arrests and to deport more people. I mean, we've got national numbers now on immigration arrests for July. ICE recorded 50,000 arrests last month. That's the highest monthly total in President Trump's second term. The total surge, it averages out to about 1,600 apprehensions a day. It's more than, you know, June set the record before that. It's a 15% increase over June. What really stood out to me about that, well, two things stood out to me about that. And again, these are national numbers. It's not 50,000 people in Illinois. In fact, most of these are happening in other states.
1: Okay.
12: But what really stood out to me about that was, one, they're arresting way more people with no criminal record at all. So the only, you know, thing on their record is that they entered the country without documentation.
1: So CBS News is reporting that of maybe 1,600 detainments per day, more than 800, so more than half, are people with no criminal record.
12: Yes. So that's exactly right. I mean, they are talking about the worst of the worst, but what they're doing is actually more than not, they're arresting and deporting folks who have no criminal record at all. The other thing that stood out to me is, we obviously, it's been almost a year since they announced Operation Midway Blitz here in Chicago. We are kind of not experiencing here or anywhere the sort of high profile, tons of tear gas,
1: the stuff we saw last fall,
12: exactly,
1: a year ago.
12: We're not seeing that, but we're seeing more arrests. It's sort of like they've made a decision under Mark Wayne Mullen, who's now the DHS secretary, to be a little quieter about it. But they are arresting more people. There are more people in detention. People are dying in ICE detention.
1: And still, just last week or earlier this week, we had a crash on I-55 on the Stevenson.
12: Yes.
1: Because some federal immigration agents crashed into a car to stop it. They followed a guy from the Home Depot on the southwest side onto the highway.
12: Right.
1: So that is happening.
12: Yes.
1: And it's just a little more low key than it was a year ago, but it is still happening.
12: Yesterday, Mary, you and I, we got the chance to celebrate the life of Dolly Parton. That was a really, really fun show. Despite, you know, obviously very sad that Dolly died, but very fun to hear from folks who loved her, who knew her, who met her, and what she meant to them. And then during that show, we found out that the actor Tim Curry had died as well. He died on Tuesday night, also at the age of 80.
13: So, yeah, I mean, and while Dolly reaches all corners of the globe, Tim Curry also very well known, very well respected. And I realized last night, I saw him on stage in Chicago.
12: You did?
13: 20 years ago when the Spamalot, the musical, first was brought to bear. It was first performed in Chicago at what used to be the Schubert Theater, and Tim Curry played King Arthur.
12: That so it didn't debut on Broadway?
13: No.
12: Oh,
13: no.
12: It debuted here in Chicago.
13: As will often happen, you know, theatrical companies will try something out, you know, and they'll try them out in different cities, but Chicago is often the first stop for some really big shows, and Spamalot was one of them, directed by Mike Nichols. Sarah Ramirez was played the Lady of the Lake, you know?
12: yeah.
13: And the French Cow. And Tim Curry, Hank Azaria, David Hyde Pierce were all in it. And so I just remembered like, oh, I did see him play King Arthur. And then he was nominated for a Tony on Broadway when they took it to Broadway like the next month. And got an Olivier Award for Spamalot on the West End.
12: And you were there where it all started. So 20 years ago, you saw him on stage. 30 years ago, I was in a movie theater watching him as Long John Silver in Muppet Treasure Island, which I have to say for me is like the, that is the Tim Curry performance. For most people, though, or many people, it's Dr. Frankenfurter from Rocky Horror Picture Show. That is probably what Tim Curry is best known for, maybe what he's most loved for. I don't know if it's like his most seen performance, but it's his most beloved character, wouldn't you say?
13: I would think over time,
12: yeah,
13: for sure. And so we thought we would blow in a call to Matt Carr, who manages special events at the Music Box Theater, and talk about Rocky Horror Picture Show screenings. Hey, Matt, how you doing?
14: Hi, guys. How you feeling today?
13: Well, I would like to stop losing beloved, you know, actors and performers, because I know it comes to us all, but it does kind of bum me out.
12: Yeah, it's a bummer.
13: And yet it is an opportunity to kind of go back to songs and movies and shows that we really loved.
14: Yeah, it's been really tough for the people who work at Music Box. You know, we have a cutout of Dolly Parton that sits in our lounge every day, like right next to the bar. And we do monthly screenings of Rocky Horror Picture Show with a shadow cast. So in the span of 24 hours, it was like we lost two of our favorite people. Kind of a big blow.
13: And the Music Box is the Chicago home, you know, one of the Chicago homes for Rocky Horror Picture Show, which, you know, does have that amazing Tim Curry performance. So what's the plan, Matt?
14: Well, we already have several screenings lined up over the next couple of months. Saturday, September 26th, we will be screening Rocky Horror Picture Show at midnight with the Midnight Madness shadow cast. And then in October, we always do like five of them. And this year it'll be October 28th, 29th, 30th, 31st, and November 1st. Tickets for those will go on sale in early September. It's the best. It's just, it's one of the great long running pieces of Chicago performance culture, where like the film, the shadow cast, who are incredible stewards for the film, and the audience, they all collide in this glorious, unruly, magical organism. It's, you know, the atmosphere of a midnight crowd packed into that incredible room with, you know, the screen blazing a 35 millimeter print. We're one of the only theaters in the entire country that play it on 35. Actors are running around in lingerie and costumes, and the 700 people, you know, yelling call outs at the screen. It's the best. It's interactive theater. It's like a cult ritual. And at the same time, it kind of feels like the strangest family reunion that you've ever been to.
12: Matt, how would you describe Tim Curry's performance in Rocky Horror? And I'm wondering, do you know like how he felt about the sort of cult and the spectacle of how Rocky Horror has lived on?
14: Tim Curry is, if you ever just sit down and go down the rabbit hole of Tim Curry interviews, his humility is the thing that stands out most of all. He downplays everything that he does. Like, the guy is absolutely brilliant. He was an incredible stage actor, incredible on-screen actor, just brought so much gravitas to everything that he did. He's one of the most magnetic faces and voices and personalities. He just disappeared into every single role. When he's on screen with a group of other people, you watch him. But at the same time, if he is given the opportunity to reflect on what he has already accomplished, he deflects the praise to other people and gives all the credit to everyone but himself. Truly a king of kings, one of a kind.
13: So Matt Carr, I note on the Music Box website, people who buy tickets for the midnight Rocky Horror Picture Show screening are asked to please don't bring things to throw at the screen. The screen is very expensive. But otherwise, a lot of fun. Thanks for reflecting on the life and work of Tim Curry with us today.
14: Absolutely. I'm looking forward to the next one, just because I know that moment when Dr. Frankenfurter shows up on the screen for the first time and he utters his first lines of dialogue, the room is going to be magical.
13: Yeah.
14: The show is already like one of the great punk rock celebrations of life, but these next handful of screenings in September and October are going to be unforgettable.
13: I can imagine.
12: Yeah. Matt, thanks so much for joining us today. You're listening to Say More on WBEZ. We're talking about, well, we were just talking about the life and the legacy of Tim Curry. We're talking today also about books. We'd love you to give us a call, 866-915-9239.
13: Just a little hat tip to the youth, Pat. It's BTS Day in Illinois.
12: Oh, yes, BTS Day. This is, of course, the Korean pop group, 7 members. Their first album came out in 2013. They are one of those groups that has a huge, huge fandom. But even if you don't consider yourself part of ARMY, you have definitely heard their songs. Yes. And Governor Pritzker declared today and tomorrow BTS Days ahead of their 2 sold-out shows at Soldier Field. So happy BTS Day to all who celebrate.
13: Our Mindy Kong and Minju Park went to a BTS trivia night at Replay in Lincoln Park. They talked to super fans who found friends and community through their BTS fandom. There are a lot of people who are in town to see this Korean pop group. Mm-hmm. Are we calling them a boy band? I don't think they're boys anymore. They got out of the army recently.
12: Exactly. So they're a man band. And they've got 2 sold out shows at Soldier Field. I cannot imagine how expensive it is to try to buy a ticket on the secondary market. Happy BTS Day to all. Coming up, we're going to talk to Greta Johnson about books. We want to know, do you differentiate between summer books and fall reading? Would you read this summer? What's on your list for the fall? 866-915-9239.
13: Let's check in with Lisa Labas, who hey. I think is a pretty good reader.
15: Oh, I can read a book or two.
13: Do you do a summer book or a fall book, or do you just read books?
15: I do love a nice breezy beach read kind of a thing, but this summer I've been kind of digging into an autobiography of Angela Davis.
13: Oh
12: wow.
15: Which is really, really fascinating. And I also often pick up Catch 22 because probably one of my favorite novels of all time.
12: Same
15: so I'll just
12: here.
15: Go back to it here okay. and there.
12: What's the Angela Davis biography called?
15: It's called Angela Davis.
12: Oh, okay.
15: That'll an autobiography.
12: I think I can remember that.
15: Okay. I'll let you borrow it when I'm done.
12: Please.
13: That's great. Well, fabulous. So what else is going on in the nonfiction world?
15: What is happening in the nonfiction world? Closing arguments are underway in the murder trial of Lindsay Clancy. The Massachusetts mother is accused of strangling her 3 young children in 2023. Clancy has pleaded not guilty by reason of lack of criminal responsibility, and her lawyers argue she was experiencing postpartum psychosis when she killed the children. Her attorney told jurors today that Clancy had been a loving mother before her mental health spiraled. Are you a scooter rider here in Chicago? Stricter rules are coming for e-riders. Yesterday, Governor Pritzker signed a new state law. It standardizes electric scooter and biking guidelines. The bill establishes regulations on micro-mobility transportation. Riders need to be at least 15 years old to drive motor-powered e-bikes like Divvies. High-speed electric scooters also have a 28-mile-per-hour speed limit. Riders on low-speed e-scooters like Limes need to be at least 16 years old. The law will take effect in January. Sunny skies, a warm day today and a high of 82 degrees, a little cooler at the lakefront, 75 or so. Clear tonight, a low of 65, sunny and 80 degrees on Friday. And it looks like we're going to have a great weekend on tap. Plenty of sunshine, highs around the low 80s. 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Happy BTS Day in Illinois. 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I'm Mary Dixon alongside Patrick Smith.
12: As we prepare to transition from summer to fall, we want to talk about the most important preparation you need to make, your reading list. What are you most excited to read this fall? Is there a difference to you between summer and fall reading? 866-915-9239 is the number. That's 866-915-WBEZ.
15: And who else would we have to join us for this discussion but the queen reader herself?
12: Yes.
15: The unburnt. It's Greta Johnson.
12: Hi, Greta, host of the podcast Happy to Be Here, among many other things.
15: Yes.
12: And yes, the best reader we know.
15: Oh. So, hi, Greta.
16: Hi. How are you?
15: Good.
16: It's nice to see y'all.
15: Good. Have you had a good summer of reading?
16: I have had a good summer of reading. Yeah.
15: So I do follow your Substack.
16: Uh huh.
15: And so, you know, and you have a book club, and yes. Happy to Be Here talks about books. So, you know, number one, do you differentiate between summer and fall reading?
16: I do not. I just want to read a good book all the time.
12: Okay.
16: You know, I do, like, I love to quote my friend Tracy Thomas, who has a podcast called The Stacks, and she says, like, a beach read is any book you read at the beach.
12: Mm-hmm, mm-hmm.
16: And I do think that's really nice. Like, I think there's something for everyone. And to me, it's, I think also partly, like, I tend to be reading ahead of publishing dates. Mm-hmm. So, like,
12: ooh, la, la.
16: So, you know,
12: sorry.
16: So, like, something that a publisher may deem to be like a September book or whatever, I may have already read in June. So, it's like, I just want to read as many books as I can all the time.
15: Yeah. And I think I've realized now, because we were talking a little earlier about how I want a big meaty book in the summer.
16: I love that.
15: And a big meaty book in the winter. And yeah. I think it's because I don't like the weather generally in either season.
16: Same.
15: So I just want to be in either heat or air conditioning being taken somewhere else.
16: Yes, something and, fully immersive.
15: And to be clear, for me as a teenager, my beach read for several years in a row was All the President's Men.
12: Uh-huh. Oh, wow. So, yes, that says a lot about you.
16: Totally.
12: And that's it's a beach read because you read it on the beach.
15: Yeah, I really did.
12: So we're going to get to callers in just a second, Greta, but since you just bragged about how you read ahead of publishing dates, what books are you excited about or should we be excited about? Like, is there a book that's coming out this fall that you're like, you all should read this?
16: Oh my God. There are, like, September 2026 is bonkers. Mm. I don't know how so many huge authors are being published in 1 month. Like, I couldn't tell you the last time this has happened, honestly.
12: What, like what?
16: So yeah, Marlon James, Emily St. John Mandel, Pulitzer Prize winner Hernan Diaz, Tomi Adeyemi, who wrote Children of Blood and Bone. I mean, there are just, like, so many books coming out just specifically in the month of September.
12: Which one are you, have you either read already and you know is great, or are you most excited to read?
16: So I have read Exit Party by Emily St. John Mandel. She's probably most well known for her book Station 11. Mm-hmm. I'm actually doing an event with her in, I think it's September 26th with Chicago Humanities Festival. I'm very excited about that. She writes sort of like surreal fiction that's like science fiction-y, and this one has some like parallel universe stuff that's really cool.
12: Okay.
16: I thought that one was phenomenal. I'm very excited about that.
15: She is sort of my platonic ideal of beautiful writing and taking me somewhere totally different.
16: Totally. And like her books are all very different too. So it's kind of hard to put a finger on exactly, like, you don't know what you're going to get. And I think that's really exciting because I know I'm going to like it, whatever she does.
15: Yeah. You know, maybe the one through line is there's stuff in Canada.
12: Is there something in Canada?
15: And
12: in this
15: I
12: book?
15: Did
16: you know
15: that.
16: What? I did
15: no,
16: that.
15: Actually.
12: Oh no,
16: the through line
12: has been broken.
16: Yeah.
12: Okay. Fascinating.
16: I don't think there's any Canada.
12: A change of pace.
16: No.
12: We're talking with Greta Johnson here on Say More. We're talking about books. What's the best thing you read this summer? What should we add to our fall reading list? 866-915-9239. Mary, why don't we talk to JJ in Uptown?
15: Hey JJ, did you have a really great summer read this year?
17: Yes, I did.
13: So what was it?
17: So mine was Razor Blade Tears by S.A. Cosby.
13: Okay.
12: Nice. Well, tell us about it.
17: So basically it's a thriller, and the reason why I loved it so much is because I could not put it down. Essentially, it's about an interracial gay couple in rural Virginia who are murdered, and their fathers basically like have to put their differences aside to come together and like try to avenge their death and figure out who did it.
12: Okay. Greta, have you read this one?
16: I haven't, but that sounds awesome. I know people really love that author. He's written a number of thrillers at this point, right? Is that like his third one?
17: Yeah.
16: Maybe?
17: Yeah.
13: So, JJ, do you make any kind of downshift for fall or winter, or, you know, do you just want to read a good book like Greta?
17: Yeah, I agree with Greta. I just want to read a good book at all times. And it's actually kind of funny because, like, this book is probably more of a fall book. Because, you know, it's like murder and thriller and all of that. But I just like to read.
13: Okay. Nice. All right.
12: All right. Thanks so much, JJ. Let's talk to Vikram in Hyde Park. Vikram, do you have, feelings about if there's a difference between a summer book, a fall book, a winter book?
18: Well, in my opinion, I usually like to stick to high fantasy for the summer and autumn. And then I like to read science fiction a little more in the winter.
13: Nice.
18: That's usually because in the summer and autumn, I associate fantasy with a lot of life, a lot of greenery, nature. And that's kind of what summer and autumn to me are all about. But in the winter, when I start to lose hope, science fiction kind of gives me a similar dark vibe, but also offers like vast expanses of stars and space that I kind of associate with the darkness of winter.
13: Oh my God.
12: So Vikram, as we're getting closer to the losing all hope in the winter, which we have from some months before that.
13: I mean, mad respect. That is a really good way to describe it.
12: I really do like that. Any recommendation? Is like, what's the best, sci-fi book you read recently?
18: What is the best? I would have to say, without a doubt, is The Dark Forest by Cixin Liu. It's the second book in the Three Body Problem trilogy.
12: Mm.
13: Oh, okay.
12: Awesome. Okay.
13: I've heard very good things about that.
18: Show on Netflix. Yeah.
12: Yeah. How is that show on Netflix? Should I check it out or just read the books?
18: Oh, I haven't watched the show.
12: Okay.
18: The books are definitely worth checking out.
12: Okay.
13: I read the first book and found it a little hard to get into and then found that it did sort of pay off in the end, but it's very dense.
16: Yeah. So that's a meaty one.
13: It is meaty.
12: So there you go. That could be winter.
13: All right. Vikram,
12: all right, keep
13: thank
12: the hope
13: you.
12: Alive, Vikram,
16: yeah,
12: though,
16: that's a
12: you
16: great
12: know,
16: recommendation.
12: Even as we get into winter.
16: Yeah, hang in there, buddy.
13: So that was Dark Forest. Let's talk to Katie in Lakeview. Hey, Katie, what have you been reading lately?
19: I have been reading, I read The Three Lives of Kate Kay, and that was an awesome book. My wife and I both read it, and we're like craving for more from that author. And then also Atmosphere was a really fun read with all the like space launch and SpaceX stuff and things going on with NASA and the telescope. That was kind of a fun read.
13: So that's Three Lives of Kate Kay by Kate Fagan and Atmosphere by Taylor Jenkins Reid, Greta.
19: Mm-hmm. Yeah.
13: So and Katie, do you have like a summer list and a fall list, or do you just want to read a good book?
19: I just want to read a good book. I mean, it's an ongoing, you know, trying to find something that keeps me awake long enough tonight to keep my attention, but also is relaxing enough that like I can have a nice solid sleep and not be stressed out about life. So trying to find that balance.
13: Okay. Thank you, Katie. It's Say More on 91.5 WBEZ. Let's talk to Bill in West Ridge. Bill, what are you reading these days?
20: I'm reading a classic of Mexican literature called Pedro Páramo by Juan Rulfo, which has inspired authors from Gabriel Garcia Marquez to some of the subsequent most famous authors of Mexico. But it's not a meaty read. It's more of a fleety read. It's nice and short and quick. And it's an amazing book. It's about a man who swears to his dying mother that he'll return to the town from which the father he has never met is from, the eponymous Pedro Páramo.
13: Mm-hmm.
20: But when he reaches that town, he encounters a series of, I'll just say, of supernatural happenings. But it's sort of the inspiration of magical realism and that genre. But it's amazing, and this is a recent translation from 2023 by Douglas Weatherford, who's a professor of Hispanic literature and film at Brigham Young University. Fun fact, shout out to our only Super Bowl winning quarterback, Jim McMahon, is an alum
12: okay.
20: of Brigham Young University.
13: Okay.
12: Wow.
13: We are running the gamut
12: Bill,
13: here.
12: You're putting it all together. Here. I love this.
13: That's fantastic. That's Pedro Páramo by Juan Rulfo, and you say not so much a meaty read as a fleety read, but like it does that. Sound yeah. it sounds really engaging. Thank you, Bill.
12: Thanks so much, Bill.
13: It's Say More on 91.5 WBEZ. I'm Mary Dixon alongside Patrick Smith, and Greta Johnson is here.
12: Yay! Greta, okay, let's talk about I teased this a little bit before you came on. Mary and I are both, I think, like I'm like right dead in the middle of uh-huh. yesteryear right now. Uh-huh. And actually, I will, it gets into my theory of like a summer read for me. So I was reading Will There Ever Be Another You by Patricia Lockwood, a short book. I love her writing, mm-hmm. but that one is all about someone who has COVID and gets like brain fog
13: her
12: from
13: stuff
12: it.
13: Isn't
12: sure of what that plot is. It's not like an easy line to follow because the narrator is confused and writing in

0: But we were all just like, yeah, okay, everybody's reading it. We're going to read it. And, you know, like, I'm only a little way in. It seems
1: and
0: okay.
1: I think you gave the plot already, but for folks who, you know, it's a trad wife in Idaho who wakes up one day and has been transported to the real 1800s that she is, you know,
0: that she's evoking.
1: Doing a pastiche of in, on her Instagram. Mm-hmm. What did you think of this book, Greta?
2: So, Patrick, earlier you said that I hated it, which
1: I heard from a source. Uh-huh, a source told me you hated it.
2: Yeah, I have not really gone on the record saying I
1: hated
2: it.
1: That.
2: That's okay. I just
1: and maybe
2: you
1: that
2: know,
1: source was wrong. It's your chance to correct the record.
2: No, Ariana's correct. That's fair. I'm going to out her. She's outing me. I think. I mean, in general, I try to focus on like yelling about books I love as mm-hmm. opposed to. Like, because I do think like there are people who legitimately loved Yesteryear, and that's totally fine. It was not. I think what I was looking for in that book was like a scathing analysis of tradwife culture and the especially like religious influences that create that desire to reinforce patriarchy. Mm-hmm. And this is not that book.
1: Mm.
2: I felt like it was pretty superficial. It felt to me like the author has a lot of disdain for her protagonist, which bums me out just because I don't think then you can really like effectively explore the potential themes that are actually really interesting about tradwife culture in the year 2026.
0: I mean, and when I saw on the dust jacket, it was being described as, you know, blah, blah, blah, with a gimlet eye. I'm like, oh, that's what this is going to be. It's going to have an arch kind of sarcastic tone. Mm-hmm. That's what I'm in for. Mm-hmm. Fine.
2: Mm-hmm.
0: And I think it's going to be a little easier and breezier than a book that Pat and I were both trying to read, The Goldbug Variations by Richard Powers, which I'm like, that is a little, might
1: that
0: be a little
1: heavy.
0: Too meaty for me. Might be kind of gristly.
1: Yeah.
0: And so, like, I'll get through it. It'll be fine. I don't know if I'm going to love it, but I have to read it still.
2: Yeah. I'm really glad you're sticking with this meat metaphor.
1: I really like it, too. You're carrying it through the whole show.
2: Yeah, no, it's great.
1: I'm interested in what you're saying there, because it is very critical of tradwife culture. But what you are saying is that because it's disdainful of the protagonist, it can't really, which it is incredibly disdainful of the protagonist, it can't really explore like what truly motivates a person like
2: right.
1: that
2: and like
1: we're getting that. I hear what you're saying.
2: Yeah, like the protagonist seems disdainful. Like I don't believe that she believes she's doing it for the reason I think people do.
1: Right.
2: You know?
1: Yes, the
2: and
1: protagonist
2: the...
1: in it is like the whole thing is a put on, and she knows in deep in her heart of hearts that this is all a lie.
2: Yeah, and
1: which
2: she's
1: is probably
2: just like
1: not
2: conning
1: everyone.
2: Right. And like, I just have a really hard time believing that like women are putting themselves in that position for that reason.
0: I think she's an unreliable narrator, but again,
2: yes,
0: it's early days
2: true.
0: For
2: that's
0: me.
2: That's true.
0: So we will see.
1: Yes.
2: Okay, so we'll have to revisit.
1: Okay.
0: And we're all discussing these books in the spirit of what works for me may not work for you.
2: Exactly.
1: Yes, of course.
0: You know,
2: totally. Yeah.
0: You may love a beautifully written literary masterpiece, and I may just want to know what happens, which is also true.
2: Yep.
0: Let's talk to Nancy in Skokie. Nancy, what are you reading?
3: I am reading right now... Ocean Vuong's The Emperor of Gladness. And I'm loving it. So when I heard you were having a call-in about books, I just had to call in.
1: What?
3: I had tried to read his earlier book that had a lot of wonderful reviews called On Earth, We're Briefly Gorgeous.
1: Mm-hmm.
3: But to be honest, I found it so painful to read that I couldn't get into it. So I'm happy to find another book that he's written because he just writes so gorgeously. And this is a story about a young man who's a Vietnamese immigrant. He was brought to the U.S. when he was 2 years old. And it's his relationship with an older woman who's a survivor of the Nazis and Stalin threat in Lithuania.
0: Mm-hmm.
3: And it's just very tender and brings in a lot of history, but mixed in with intimate relationships between people. Just wonderful.
2: Nancy, I am so glad you were bringing up this book because I host a monthly book club like on Zoom. And the other day, someone brought up a book that had a really disturbing scene involving pigs. Mm. And I was like, what book did I read that also had a very disturbing scene about pigs? And it was Emperor of Gladness, wasn't it?
3: Oh, no. Well, I haven't gotten to that yet.
2: Oh, no. Spoilers.
1: Spoilers. Something horrible with pigs is about to happen,
2: spoiler.
1: Nancy.
2: I think it's Emperor of Gladness, but I

0: Maybe I'm wrong.
1: So Nancy, if if you could not get through the other book, On Earth We Are Briefly Gorgeous, what made you want to try another Ocean Vuong book?
2: Well, I guess because I read so much positive press about that book, and I've enjoyed, and this one, you know, it's his work has been blurbed by people like Viet Thanh Nguyen, whose work, The Sympathizer, I really enjoyed.
0: Oh yeah.
2: So it was basically, you know, I read the backs of the books and see who's, sorry, I'm just getting a potential spam call there.
1: Oh, there you go. Don't pick it up.
0: No, tell him go away.
2: Red button that one. anyway, I just wanted to give it another try because I'm very interested in reading books that humanize people who are struggling and in the immigrant experience of, you know, the diverse range of people who make up this country and who are under attack. I also have I have family members who've struggled with drug addiction, and this has some of that in it. Right. It reminds me a little bit of Demon Copperhead by Barbara Kingfather,
3: who has a book coming out in October.
2: Okay. Well, I loved Demon Copperhead. I couldn't put it down when I read it last year.
0: Awesome. It was great. That was a good one. Thank you, Nancy.
1: Nancy, thanks so much for calling.
0: It's Say More on 91.5 WBEZ. So just to review, people are reading Emperor of Gladness by Ocean Vuong, Pedro Paramo by Juan Rulfo, Atmosphere, Taylor Jenkins Reid, Three Lives of Katie Kay, The Dark Forest, Razorblade Tears. Lisa Labas is reading a biography of Angela Davis.
4: Yeah. You know what's on my list also is I want to read the Emily Wilson translation of the Odyssey.
3: Oh yeah,
0: I have read that.
3: You know
0: it's
3: what?
0: Really
3: you should
0: good.
3: Listen to it, Lisa, because Claire Danes narrates.
4: Oh yeah, oh, okay, sold. Awesome. I've read several. I'm just going to throw this down.
1: Here we go.
4: I've read several translations of the Odyssey, and Emily Wilson's is really great.
5: And I got to say, she was super charming on Fresh Air recently. She was really, really engaging. And at first, you know, I thought, this is going to be boring. Why do I want to hear this? And
3: she's
5: it was
3: awesome.
5: Super captivating.
3: Yeah, she has a new book coming out this fall, too.
5: Oh, my
4: That's
5: gosh.
4: That's right. Mm-hmm. Essays, I believe.
1: Mary, is it like it's like a medium rare steak? Is that how you describe it? Or?
4: It's a filet.
3: It's a spicy meatball.
4: Spicy meatball. Nice, nice.
0: What else is going on, Lisa?
4: In the news, my friends, an Immigration and Customs Enforcement officer charged with shooting a man and then lying about it during the immigration crackdown in Minneapolis is now out of a Texas jail after a judge refused to order he be returned to Minnesota. Christian Castro was released today from a detention center in Brownsville. This is on the border with Mexico. Castro is charged in Minnesota with assault and falsely reporting a crime in the January 14th shooting of 24-year-old Julio Cesar Sosa Celes. Tropical storm Dolly, swear I hand to God, tropical storm Dolly has formed in the Atlantic Ocean far from land. The U.S. National Hurricane Center in Miami says the storm could bring heavy rain to portions of the Caribbean in the coming days. Now, the storm's name, it does not have a connection to the death of Dolly Parton. Storm systems are named by procedures that are set by the World Meteorological Organization, and the list of names is reused every 6 years. The Leeward Islands could get heavy rain Saturday and Sunday. The Virgin Islands, Puerto Rico, and Hispaniola could see heavy rain on Sunday and Monday. 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Tickets are at chicagoshakes.com. Sunny skies, a nice warm day today, very pleasant, maybe a very stray shower, just a tiny opportunity for rain. 75 right now at O'Hare. 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
0: Happy BTS Day to all who all observe. 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
1: Yeah, Greta Johnson, host of the podcast Happy to Be Here, is here and hopefully happy to be here. 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
0: Let's talk to Bill in River Forest. Hey, Bill, what book are you reading this summer?
6: Good morning, Mary. I am reading a book called Fire and Clay.
0: Huh.
6: And it is about the history of brick in Chicago.
0: Oh, cool. So what is so fascinating about that?
6: Well, first of all, it talks about how brick became the predominant building material. And then they go into how the brick evolved from the perfect red rectangle into these various colors due to the changes in the manufacturing process. And then they list a bunch of buildings that I want to go visit that have specialty brick used in their construction.
0: Okay. Well, that sounds fun. Thanks,
1: all right.
0: Bill.
1: Adding it to the list. Thanks so much for calling, Bill.
0: Let's talk to Brent in Albany Park. Brent, what are you reading this summer?
7: Well, I'm cleaning out my library, and what I came across was the book I'd read many years ago, In Cold Blood, by Truman Capote.
1: Oh, yeah.
7: And I have to say, after reading it, if you take everything else he wrote and took it away from his avoir, I think he's one of the finest writers of the 20th century.
0: Wow.
1: Yes,
7: one of those books that are just captivating. On the other hand, I also found an old copy from the 70s of Richard Brautigan's Trout Fishing in America.
0: And?
7: And for the life of me, I can't understand a word of it.
0: Okay. You know, that is... I do like to go back to some classics, whether it's inadvertently or on purpose. Greta, do you have time to reread classics? Do you ever do that?
3: You know, I wish I did more. I do now and then. I think the most recent older book I read was actually a book I read when I was a kid that I really loved called Juniper, which is like a children's fantasy novel.
1: Oh.
3: So now and then I will go back. But no, I wish I did prioritize that more.
0: That is something I like to do in winter.
1: So Greta, Bill didn't ask for this, but if someone who loves In Cold Blood, they think the writing is great. What would you say, like a more contemporary book they should check out?
3: Oh my gosh. I wish I were better at nonfiction. Mm. There is a book. Let me see if I can come up with what it's called. It sounded amazing. It was like, They Should Believe Her or something. Mary, it seems like, do you have an idea for that?
0: I'm not sure, but I will say in the modern era of true crime podcasts, I feel like Motive would be a good podcast and anything along those lines. But in terms of books, again, I don't read that much nonfiction.
3: Yeah. Right.
1: Well, that one is like, not that he's the only one who ever did it, but like that one is incredibly well written, which I feel like there's so much true crime that is not...
3: Yes.
1: Always incredibly well written. But let's talk to Joan in Highland Park. Joan, what was your favorite book of the summer?
8: My favorite book was My Friends by Frederick Backman. He's the guy who wrote A Man Called Ove. And it was just a really lovely story about these boys that are friends, and they're all very different. And it, you know, it follows them through their lives. And it was just really a beautiful book. And after I read that, because I loved it so much, I went back to see what else he had out there that was available at the library, because I get all my books from the library.
0: Nice.
8: And this, so it's a short story, which I almost never read short stories. And I loved it. It was, And Every Morning the Way Home Gets Longer and Longer.
0: Ooh.
8: And it's also by Frederick Backman. And it's a beautiful story about a grandfather and his grandson.
1: So do you, Joan, differentiate between a summer book and a fall or a winter book?
8: No, because I'm at the I download my book.
3: Oh, so you're at the behest of the wait list.
8: Yeah. But I will say, Truman Capote, I love The Grass Harp.
0: Okay.
1: Oh, I haven't read that one. Okay.
3: Oh, you know what else I thought of for Bill is... the new Patrick Radden-Keefe book, London Falling.
0: Oh,
1: that is
0: our
1: producer Sienna's producer Sienna's pick for favorite book this summer.
3: I think that would be perfect for that.
0: Yeah, because that's a true
3: the story
0: thriller
3: of trying
0: story.
3: To unpack how this kid dies. Yeah.
0: All right. Thank you, Joan, for calling. And, you know, I was just saying how I'd like to turn now to the three of us and let's talk about what we're going to be reading this fall. Again, we understand that Greta's at the head of the class.
1: Yes, of course.
0: But where I'm not much of a I'm not much of a nonfiction girl because we get so much nonfiction at work. But I do want to read Jill Lepore's Rise and Fall of the Artificial State. I heard her speaking on Morning Edition earlier this week. She's talking about humans abandoning constitutional democracy in favor of automation and basically government by machine. I mean, having seen The Matrix and Terminator, I feel like this book is the next in line. And then Peter Kanellis has a book out called Revenge of the 60s, which is sort of the origin story of Supreme Court Justice Samuel Alito.
1: Oh.
0: And he's going to be at the bookseller on the North Side next Thursday talking to my husband, who is an old friend.
3: Oh.
0: So if you want to check that out, that's at the bookseller next Thursday, September 3rd. And there's some more novels that are definitely on my list. Colson Whitehead's Cool Machine.
3: Oh, yeah.
0: Have you gotten to that yet?
3: I have not gotten to that yet. No, there's too many.
0: Well, I love all of his books. I feel like Colson Whitehead can do anything. Mm-hmm. He wrote one of the best zombie books, which was Zone One from a while ago. This is the end of the trilogy of his Harlem crime series, where you have these characters in Harlem. You have this guy who's growing up in Harlem, surrounded by these kind of shady characters, and is occasionally a shady character himself. Colson Whitehead, also the platonic ideal of great writing, and cool stuff happens.
1: Yeah. Okay. So, I like that.
3: That's awesome.
1: Okay. So I know for sure what I will be reading, but then I'm also going to ask Greta for some help here. So I am going to read Dead Man's Walk. That's probably on my next list. That is one of the prequels to Lonesome Dove, because I'm still on my Larry McMurtry stuff. I read the sequel this year. I've read like four or five Larry McMurtry books this year. But okay, Greta, I also have to not only read Western novels.
3: Sure?
1: I want your help here. I read, and this is like, I don't know,
0: the
1: 5 years
0: likes
1: old
0: what
1: now.
0: He likes.
1: I read The Great Believers this year and absolutely loved it.
0: I know
1: how many years late I am. What should I, if I loved that, what should I read? Like, what would you recommend, Greta?
3: Gosh, great question. I think, have you read any Maggie O'Farrell?
1: No.
3: I think you should read Maggie O'Farrell. She's one of my favorite historical fiction writers. She wrote Hamnet famously, which she also co-wrote the screenplay. Her newest book is called Land. It's very different, but very good.
1: Okay.
3: She also wrote this book called The Marriage Portrait, which is about like a Renaissance young wife. Her books are kind of notoriously very depressing, but they're so beautifully written and enthralling that I just think they're phenomenal.
1: Okay. I'm putting it on my list.
3: Yeah. I think you should try
0: it. I did love Hamnet.
3: Hamnet's great. I mean, depressing, but great.
0: Well, sad.
3: Sad.
0: But
3: yes.
0: Great.
3: Yes.
0: And Greta, what else are you looking forward to reading this season?
3: Oh my gosh, there's so many books coming out. I did not mention earlier, Minjin Lee has a new book coming out called American Hagwon. She wrote Pachinko. This is her latest book since then. I'm super excited about that. I also shamelessly am just going to plug the book club picks that I have coming up from my newsletter, Greta Graham. In October, we're reading the Emily St. John Mandel book, Exit Party. And then in November, we're going to read The True Confessions of Lady Freeman, which is by Disha Filia.
0: That looks so interesting.
3: This is her first novel. She wrote a series, collection of short stories called The Secret Lives of Church Ladies that was phenomenal. And then in December, I'm going to do Ply by Hernan Diaz, who wrote Trust, which was so good.
0: Okay.
3: All three of these books come out in September, so you can get a head start on reading them now. And also, I'm actually doing an event with Hernan in affiliation with Exile in Bookville in October. So I'm super excited about
0: that.
3: And
0: then you're also doing the event with Emily St. John Mandel.
3: Yeah, in September.
0: In September. Yep. Where can people find your work, Greta?
3: So yeah, my Substack is called Greta Graham, which I'm pretty sure you can find if you just like Google.
1: Yes.
0: I'm a subscriber. It's very fun. It's nice.
3: And yeah, that like that you'll be apprised of like all the various activities I'm up to over there.
1: And happy to be here wherever you get your podcast.
3: Yeah, totally.
1: Awesome.
3: Yeah.
0: So Greta, thanks for being with
3: Thank
0: us.
3: You.
0: Appreciate you. And thanks to everyone who called. If you're still on the line, please leave a voicemail. We love playing your voicemails. And now, ladies and gentlemen, please stand and remove your ball caps for our national anthem.

0: Well, that's it for Say More. I Do the Rock by Tim Curry. John and Yoko farming beef, raising protein quota.
1: Tomorrow on the show, let's talk about raising our protein quota. Protein maxing tomorrow at 10. I'm Patrick Smith.
0: I'm Mary Dixon. Here and Now is up next.

Thanks for listening to Here and Now on 91.5 WBEZ. Coming up on the program, we're going to hear about some problems at the Boston Symphony. Also, it's the lunar eclipse, the partial lunar eclipse tonight. The moon is expected to glow red. If you live on the East Coast, if you live here in Chicago, you have an almost 100% chance to see this. We will talk about it with Kelly Beatty from Sky and Telescope about how to tune in for the best views. It's a blood moon. So that'll be cool. 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Coming up as well, with 10 weeks until the fall election, a new U.S. Supreme Court ruling on mail-in voting is drawing close scrutiny, even alarm, from pro-democracy advocates, and we'll get into it in just a little bit. Partly sunny skies, pretty warm today, a high of 82. It'll be closer to 75 along the lakefront. Clear tonight, a low of 65, sunny and 80 tomorrow.

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1: 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Just 10 weeks until the fall election and a new Supreme Court ruling on mail-in voting is drawing close scrutiny from pro-democracy advocates. The High Court's conservative bloc is allowing President Trump to move forward with an executive order that critics say is designed to choke off the popular form of voting. And Attorney General Kwame Raoul yesterday joined a multi-state lawsuit to block a new postal service rule that regards mail-in ballots that come from Trump's executive order. Sun-Times national political reporter Tina Svandelis joined Claire Lane to break down what all of this means for Illinois and the November 3rd election.
2: So give us the background on Trump's executive order and tell us how Monday's U.S. Supreme Court decision was kind of a win for him.
3: Well, this is part of a multi-pronged effort here by President Trump to restrict mail ballots, which he blames on his 2020 loss, of course. And that's through changes with the U.S. Postal Service, this executive order, and the SAVE Act, which is actually having a really hard time passing in Congress. That's the one that would require voters to show proof of citizenship when they go to vote. And all of this is just kind of part of his response to claims that people who lack legal status are voting in elections, which is actually extremely rare. The executive order would make the federal government create a list of eligible voters. They would give that to the states, and then the state would have to give that to the U.S. Postal Service, and then only people on that list would get those ballots. And eligible voters, they would give that to the states, and then the state would have to give that to the U.S. Postal Service, and then only people on that

0: which was published last Friday, which allows this executive order to go forward. Basically, voters wouldn't get mail-in ballots if they weren't on this federal list that the Trump administration wants to create. And the rule also wants states to redesign these envelopes and be fancy new mail-in ballots, which is pretty difficult because time is ticking. In both cases, Raul and the other attorneys general say that eligible voters could be disenfranchised. And obviously, Illinois Democrats are not happy about this. Governor J.B. Pritzker has said he's vowing to fight any attacks on voters' rights, and that includes legal action. Mayor Brandon Johnson also said that restricting these ballots is going to hit black and brown communities the hardest, and he said that's not an accident. But election authorities that I've spoken to this week, they just have to keep on going. They say it's business as usual. Nothing has really changed for them. That is yet. They're waiting to see what happens with these legal challenges while still preparing for vote by mail and then also early voting.
1: Yeah, it's sounding like some hoops, additional hoops to jump through, creating room for error, no doubt. So how frequently do Illinois voters actually mail in their ballots, and who's doing it?
0: It's very popular. In the fall 2024 election for president, there was more than a million Illinoisans who voted by mail, and that's out of about 5.7 million total votes cast. What I learned this week during a tour of the Cook County Elections Processing Center in Cicero is that mail ballots are popular, but early voting is also very, very popular. In the 2024 general election, about 2 million voters cast their ballots early, and that was in person. And we know that voting by mail is often used by military members, those living abroad, the elderly, and the disabled as well.
1: So without any evidence, we know that the president believes that there's fraud associated with mail-in balloting and that those, as you mentioned, without legal status are taking advantage of that. But what does the data actually show, especially here in Illinois?
0: It really shows that it almost never happens and that we're talking about decades and decades and decades of elections. And that's a lot of votes. That's millions of votes. The Illinois State Board of Elections has said just 10 people who lack legal status have been confirmed to have voted in Illinois elections since 1982. I asked the Cook County clerk this week. She said they have no records of that happening in suburban Cook.
1: So will there be chaos in Illinois' general election?
0: The only way that happens is if Trump wins some of these legal challenges, then we might see some movement on this executive order, but it would be a huge strain to these election officials here and across the country, and I'm really not sure there's enough resources to make that eligible voter list. And there's a barcode that the Trump administration wants on this envelope. There are some states that have early voting starting within 2 weeks, so that's a huge difficulty. It may be impossible for those election officials to make any sort of widespread changes if those mail ballots are already being prepared and sent out. But in the event Trump actually fully prevails, we might see something like some states abiding by this order and others not. And then the president would be able to say that the elections were unfair, but that would be a situation of his own making.
2: That's Sun-Times reporter Tina Svandelis talking with Claire Lane about voting, possible voting changes after a Supreme Court ruling on mail-in voting. 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It's 11:40, going up to about 81 today. Right now, we're in the mid-70s. 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
5: I'm Robin Young in Boston. It's Here and Now. Meta's landmark settlement with states includes a default block preventing kids from using the company's social media apps at night and disabling social features such as the like count. The settlement also provides money to programs that help young people with mental health problems related to social media addiction.
4: Even with those protections, parents are navigating through a maze of technology hazards. Social media here, phones there, video games, the internet. If you are one of those parents, hear the words of our next guest. Jean Twenge is a psychology professor at San Diego State University. She's a parent, and she's written 10 Rules for Raising Kids in a High-Tech World. When I talked to her last October, I asked what she has been learning about online kids.

0: It is 12:38, and you're listening to WBEZ. Coming up on the program, another segment of 1A, and then at 1 o'clock, we've got Fresh Air. So I have another little piece of sad news, and this might mean something to people who might be a little bit older, but also people of all ages, actually. Peter Cullen, a Canadian voice actor who starred as Eeyore in dozens of Winnie the Pooh films, projects, has died. He was also the voice of Optimus Prime in many Transformer films, TV shows, and video games. Peter Cullen was 85 years old. 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Thanks for joining us here. It's a beautiful day. We've got lots of sunshine. It's 79 degrees.
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5: Back to our conversation in a moment, but first, we'd love your help with an upcoming show. It's back to school season, and according to an Education Week survey of more than 1,000 teachers and administrators, it's shaping up to be a tough one. 3/4 of educators expect student behavior and engagement in learning to be a major challenge this year. 54% expect their district to lay off at least one teacher in the next year. And one middle school teacher in California put it plainly in a survey response, "The fundamental way that I teach must change due to AI." Well, next week, we want to hear from the people in the thick of it, teachers. What's top of mind for you as the new school year gets started? What are you looking forward to? And what are you worried about? The number is 855-236-1212. Maybe you're a parent or a student with something to say about what's happening in your school right now. The number is 855-236-1A1A, and we'll get to your stories next week.

218, you're listening to Here and Now on WBEZ. I'm Lisa Labas. Got a great looking day, 77 degrees, sunny skies, some clouds as well. And then tonight should be fairly clear, and that will be good news if you want to see the lunar eclipse. A partial lunar eclipse could be visible starting at 9:33 this evening. It will be at its greatest extent at 11:12. It will be 96% covered. The moon will enter and then exit the darkest part of the Earth's shadow. This is completely safe for you to view without any eye protection or telescopes. So again, that's tonight. The forecast is calling for generally clear skies. Coming up on All Things Considered, that's after three. But right now on Here and Now, we're going to remember Tim Curry, probably most remembered for his role as Dr. Frank N. Furter, the tyrannical, gender-bending alien scientist in both stage and screen versions of the Rocky Horror Picture Show. Tim Curry has died. He was 80 years old. We'll have a remembrance in 15 minutes. 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

0: outside. And you are listening to Here and Now on WBEZ. I'm Lisa Labas. Still to come on the program, we will take a look at NVIDIA's latest earnings report. Its better than expected results ignited a chip stock rally this morning. 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
4: I'm Robin Young in Boston. It's Here and Now. And more now on what we didn't know yesterday about Meta's deal with state attorneys general. They are calling the multi-billion dollar settlement that also stipulates how and when teens can use Facebook and Instagram a victory. Parents and social media watchers are wondering how it will play out and whether it goes far enough. The deal, which came after a lawsuit by several states, accused Meta of creating platforms that purposely addicted children to their apps. In addition to dollar payouts, Meta says it will limit teens' time online to 2 hours a day and block access from midnight to 6 a.m. It would also silence notifications during school hours and give kids prompts after 15 minutes of continuous use or 90 minutes total. If you don't think this is serious, maybe let's listen to John LeMay, whose 17-year-old son, Jordan, took his own life after an Instagram extortion scheme 4 years ago. John spoke to NBC News about the deal.
5: Parents have to be diligent just because they're going to make some changes, which is great. We still have to be diligent on paying attention to what they're doing on these apps, keeping devices out of their private spaces, especially late at night. So we have to be involved in their tech use, and we can't let up our guard, but we also have to demand that social media companies are doing the right thing and building their products and designing their algorithms and designing their features in a safe way that we can, as parents, can feel comfortable that our young people are on it and being safe when they're there.
4: Well, how do parents do this? Let's bring in Tristan Harris. You may remember him for his appearance in The Social Dilemma, a dramatized documentary about the dangers of social media. He's co-founder of the Center for Humane Technology, a nonprofit focused on helping technology align with safety and ethics. Tristan, welcome.
6: Great to be here.
4: Okay, start with this settlement. $18 billion. It's a lot of money, but the lawsuit had asked for $1.4 trillion. And some of the changes do sound like they'll keep kids safer. But we just heard this father, you know, grieving a 17-year-old who was so overtaken by a scam that he took his life. His dad says parents can't let their guard down. But, you know, what can parents do besides watching their kids? How can they monitor to see if Meta abides by the demand for guardrails?
6: Well, I think that this goes deeper, right? The companies want to design their products and say, oh, it's parents' responsibility to police the use of their children's usage of these products. But they are been designing these products to maximize the manipulative characteristics that would keep people on them as long as possible. We outlined all of this in 2013. Mm-hmm. So

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1: This is WBEZ. Good to have you along on this Thursday. I'm Malva Lara. Beautiful skies for us today. Slightly humid, a bit of a lake breeze at 76 along the lakefront. It's 81 in Kankakee, and we have 79 degrees in Uptown. Coming up, Chicago's mayor says his term hasn't been perfect, but he says he's worked to improve mental health care, create jobs for young people, and find new ways to bring money for the city. And after the news, the power is mostly back on in Gary, Indiana, but the work continues, and people from both in and outside of Gary are forming communities to get things done. We're going to hear more after the news on WBEZ.
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1: Let's take a look at traffic. We're starting to get some pretty heavy traffic on the area roadways. Inbound on the Kennedy, you're solid from O'Hare to the Byrne Interchange. Outbound slow from downtown to Montrose. There's a disabled vehicle in the right shoulder before Diversey. Express lanes are slow from Ohio to Irving Park. DuSable Lakeshore Drive southbound, slow spots from north to Chicago and Randolph to Roosevelt. Northbound, your stop and go from 18th to Jackson and Grand to Chicago. An accident on I-65 northbound at 53rd is blocking the left shoulder. It's 3:30, now news.
3: Live from NPR News in Culver City, California, I'm Dwayne Brown. An administration plan to temporarily import more foreign ground beef at a lower tariff rate is getting pushback from the U.S. agriculture industry. NPR's Joe Hernandez tells us experts caution it may not cut costs by very much.
4: The proposal announced by President Trump last week would allow 300,000 metric tons of ground beef to enter the U.S. at a lower tariff rate for the next 90 days. Ground beef prices have shot up in recent years, but economists say this may not be enough meat to produce major savings for consumers, such as Andrew Griffith, a University of Tennessee professor who studies livestock economics.
5: I don't think it's going to be $1.50. Now, we might see a quarter to 35 cents.
4: According to federal data, the average cost of a pound of ground beef in the U.S. last month was $6.89, up more than 50% in the last 5 years. Joe Hernandez, NPR News.
3: Israel says it will significantly boost the number of troops in the West Bank to help combat increased violence in the occupied territory. This after attacks on Palestinians by extreme Jewish settlers have skyrocketed. NPR's Kerry Kahn reports.
6: Israel's military chief announced what he said was a major bolstering of troops in the West Bank during an assessment visit Thursday. Lieutenant General Yael Samir didn't provide exact troop numbers, but did say the deployment would last through the upcoming Jewish holidays well into September. Samir also made a rare comment about Israel's forces, which he says are stretched across all fronts. And he said the military's budget is dealing with, quote, empty coffers, which will harm readiness. So far this year, the UN says at least 79 Palestinians have been killed in the West Bank, while settlers have carried out more than 1,300 attacks in at least 250 communities with little police action taken and nearly no consequences.
3: This is NPR.
1: It's 82 degrees at 3:33. Good afternoon. I'm Malva Lara with WBEZ News. Chicago Mayor Brandon Johnson says his term hasn't been, quote, perfect, but he's touting efforts to boost mental health access, youth jobs, and new revenue streams. That's even as Johnson declines to say whether he'll run for a second term. Johnson spoke on WBEZ's In the Loop.
7: It has certainly not been perfect, right? And I can tell you, things don't always have to be perfect in order for them to work. Mm-hmm. And you can ask my wife that. We've been married for 28 years. But we are certainly striving towards perfection. And there's no mayor in modern history that can say that they've ever led the city at a time in which our economy was growing and violence was going down.
1: Roughly nine others are vying to deny Johnson a second term, including Secretary of State Alexei Janulius, who leads the pack in fundraising. The Chicago Transit Authority is making changes to welcome younger riders. The CTA now has child-sized benches at 10 different train stations. The colorful new benches are shaped like gorillas and elephants. Acting CTA President Nora Learson says it's part of a mission to make transit more family-friendly and welcoming for everyone. Skygazers in the Chicago area can see a partial lunar eclipse tonight. The Adler Planetarium says the sun, moon, and Earth will align. The moon will enter and exit the shadow the Earth casts into space. Normally, we can't see that shadow. Tonight, more than 96% of the moon's surface could be covered by that darkness. Edler's public observing educator Hunter Miller says that could create a blood moon with a deep red color.
8: That color is the reflected light of every single sunrise and sunset happening on the Earth in that moment. And it's such a beautiful connection between our home here on the Earth and the moon in the night sky.
1: Miller says you don't need fancy equipment to watch the eclipse tonight, just your eyes and a good view. The eclipse begins at around 9:30 tonight and will peak at around 11. Checking sports, White Sox and the Cubs both have the day off before resuming action tomorrow. The Cubs will be home tomorrow against the Reds. The White Sox will be on the road against the Twins in Minnesota. Our weather this afternoon, sun and clouds, a high of 84, a little cooler near the lake. Clear skies tonight, a low of 64. Right now at O'Hare, it's 82. At Midway, it's 80. It's 76 at the lake. It's 81 in Kankakee. I'm Melba Lara, WBEZ News.
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10: This is All Things Considered from NPR News. I'm Elsa Chang in Culver City, California.
11: And I'm Adrian Florido in Washington. Since taking over in March, Homeland Security Secretary Marquaine Mullen has moved away from the confrontational style of his predecessor, Kristi Noem, as he works to carry out President Trump's mass deportation goals. According to the latest data from ICE, officers made nearly 50,000 arrests in July, which suggests some success in Mullen's new strategy. NPR immigration correspondent Vanessa Romo joins us now to talk about this. Hey, Vanessa.
12: Hi, Adrian.
11: 50,000 sounds like a pretty huge number. Can you put us into put it into context for us?
12: Yes. It is the highest monthly arrest total that's been tracked by the Deportation Data Project, which gets their data directly from ICE. And that number, 50,000, breaks down to nearly 1,600 arrests per day. And that's getting closer to President Trump's stated goal of 2,000 arrests per day. And I should also note that July's apprehensions topped June's record numbers by 15%. So it's been back-to-back record numbers for the administration.
11: As we mentioned, this is coming at a time where ICE has been shifting strategies under the new secretary, Mullen. Tell us about that shift.
12: So former Secretary Kristi Noem made it a point to put herself front and center. You know, she joined ICE officers at huge operations, including Operation Metro Surge in Minneapolis. And as we know, that operation caused widespread uproar and left two American citizens dead at the hands of ICE officers. So all of that led to Trump ultimately firing her. In contrast, Mullen says his goal is to keep ICE and DHS out of the headlines.
11: And so is this new sort of quieter strategy working?
12: He hasn't been entirely successful. There has been some controversy due to a record number of immigrant deaths in detention, and there are still raids in local communities. This month they launched Operation Safe Community that targeted neighborhoods in Virginia and Maryland, but they don't appear to be as flashy as what Noem was doing. And I spoke with Graham Blair, who's co-director of the Deportation Database Project, who says that this intentional shift in strategy is what has resulted in the record arrests.
13: What we're seeing is an expansion in all of the different ways that ICE is detaining people. They are being detained at airports, at ICE check-ins, on the street, and that's a really big change.
12: Blair also told me that another reason for the jump in July's arrests is that we're seeing the effects of the temporary protection status changes for Haitian immigrants who are also now being taken into custody. And he says, actually, we're likely to see a lot more of those in the August report.
11: So how is
13: a really big change?
12: Blair also told me that another reason for the jump in July's arrests is that we're

0: hero, but Serbian forces ultimately assisted in his capture. For NPR News, I'm Tom Gjelten.
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2: You're listening to WBEZ. The power is back on in Gary, Indiana. Mostly, the city of roughly 70,000 in northwest Indiana was among the hardest hit during the August 11th storms. Even though NIPSCO said this week that 99% of its customers have been restored, a few hundred are still without, and people are still on the ground cleaning up. WBEZ's Alex Degman reports.
3: 2 blocks directly north of Michael Jackson's childhood home sits First Baptist Church. The street's blocked so crews with heavy machinery can remove an enormous amount of downed tree limbs. It's the same story behind the church, where power trucks idle and even more heavy machinery goes to and fro while men with chainsaws work on fallen limbs. Burnell Sampson is a deacon here, and he watches as people clean up damage across the street. He says he's been doing okay.
4: The Lord came through and just blew his breath. 10 or 15 minutes and everything's gone.
3: Sampson was one of hundreds of thousands of customers that lost electricity at the height of the storm. His power has been restored, but some of his neighbors are still without. Sampson was looking for local volunteers to help around the church, and Miles Lewis answered.
5: I've been living here for 26 years, and I ain't never experienced nothing like that. I remember really bad storms we done had, but something like this for the whole city?
3: Lewis lives nearby. He was wearing a yellow hard hat and matching gloves. He lost power for a little over a week, but it took him a lot longer to get Wi-Fi back. He's from Gary, and he thinks this might finally be the thing that gets people paying attention.
5: Something about this year for Gary, Indiana, felt like we was going to get the exposure we needed. Not saying like this is like something that needed to happen or nothing like that. It's just people are starting to pay attention to us.
3: The National Baptist Convention is doing cleanup behind the church. Lewis isn't part of that group, but First Baptist is his church. Texans on Missions is also there. It's a group that does volunteer work around the world. Wendell Romans is the chainsaw coordinator.
6: Our specialty is taking trees off and out of houses. We've got heavy equipment, and we can pretty much take care of any tree you want. And the big thing about it is we do it for the glory of God, and we don't charge for anything.
3: Roman says their work is entirely funded by goodwill and donations. All the equipment they use is privately owned. Texans on Missions joins a list of people and organizations, local and out of town, all trying to help. Take Brothers Keeper, for example. It's a men's shelter on Broadway just east of First Baptist. They lost power for more than a week.
7: We didn't have a telephone service or internet service, so we couldn't communicate with the outside at all. Because a lot of times people will call in for shelter, but you can't call in when there's no telephone service.
3: That's Isaac Muti. He runs the 25-person shelter, which also houses a food pantry for Gary residents that operates 4 days a week. He says they didn't have air conditioning and all their perishable food went bad. But now that the power's back, folks stop by to donate clothes and food regularly. Allison Looney is a volunteer there.
8: It just changes you. I don't know how to explain it, how it changes you. It just does. For me personally, I could say I was able to reflect on how the community worked together and what I can do myself for the community.
3: Looney's neighbors came to check on her almost immediately when a tree came down on her house and car. She lost power for nearly 2 weeks. Back at First Baptist, Miles Lewis also thought a lot about community and where Gary goes from here. Based on what he's seen, he's optimistic.
5: Something's magical is going to happen for our city. I'm telling you, this is going to be a big change for all of us. I feel it. And I want to be a part of that. And I want to work really hard into that.
3: NIPSCO says the folks still without power probably have damaged weatherheads, which are the metal caps where service wires enter a building. Homeowners need to fix those themselves before NIPSCO can reconnect their service. Alex Degman, WBEZ News.

0: neighbors that lost electricity at the height of the storm. His power has been restored, but some of his neighbors are still without. Samson was looking for local volunteers to help around the church, and Miles Lewis answered.
1: I've been living here for 26 years, and I ain't never experienced nothing like that. I remember really bad storms we done had, but something like this for the whole city?
0: Lewis lives nearby. He was wearing a yellow hard hat and matching gloves. He lost power for a little over a week, but it took him a lot longer to get Wi-Fi back. He's from Gary, and he thinks this might finally be the thing that gets people paying attention.
1: Something about this year for Gary, Indiana, felt like we was going to get the exposure we needed. Not saying like this is like something that needed to happen or nothing like that. It's just people are starting to pay attention to us.
0: The National Baptist Convention is doing cleanup behind the church. Lewis isn't part of that group, but First Baptist is his church. Texans on Missions is also there. It's a group that does volunteer work around the world. Wendell Romans is the chainsaw coordinator.
2: Our specialty is taking trees off and out of houses. We've got heavy equipment, and we can pretty much take care of any tree you want. And the big thing about it is we do it for the glory of God, and we don't charge for anything.
0: Roman says their work is entirely funded by goodwill and donations. All the equipment they use is privately owned. Texans on Missions joins a list of people and organizations, local and out of town, all trying to help. Take Brothers Keeper, for example. It's a men's shelter on Broadway just east of First Baptist. They lost power for more than a week.
3: We didn't have a telephone service or internet service, so we couldn't communicate with the outside at all. Because a lot of times people will call in for shelter, but you can't call in when there's no telephone service.
0: That's Isaac Muti. He runs the 25-person shelter, which also houses a food pantry for Gary residents that operates 4 days a week. He says they didn't have air conditioning and all their perishable food went bad, but now that the power's back, folks stop by to donate clothes and food regularly. Allison Looney is a volunteer there.
4: It just changes you. I don't know how to explain it, how it changes you. It just does. For me personally, I could say I was able to reflect on how the community worked together and what I can do myself for the community.
0: Looney's neighbors came to check on her almost immediately when a tree came down on her house and car. She lost power for nearly 2 weeks. Back at First Baptist, Miles Lewis also thought a lot about community and where Gary goes from here. Based on what he's seen, he's optimistic.
1: Something magical is going to happen for our city. I'm telling you, this is going to be a big change for all of us. I feel it. And I want to be a part of that. And I want to work really hard into that.
0: NIPSCO says the folks still without power probably have damaged weatherheads, which are the metal caps where service wires enter a building. Homeowners need to fix those themselves before NIPSCO can reconnect their service. Alex Degman, WBEZ News.

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2: 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A democracy is built on trust in its institutions, but Americans appear to be losing faith in their government and other pillars of society. 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
1: Coming up on WBEZ, then there were four, as one of the candidates running for a school board president in Chicago says she is out of the running. We'll get the latest. And after the news, 2026 has already brought a wave of setbacks for social media giants as pressure grows on big tech from regulators and lawmakers around the world. We're going to hear that story after the news on WBEZ. Let's take a look at our weather. For tonight, we'll have comfortable temperatures and a clear night to view the partial lunar eclipse, which gets underway about 9:33. We're on our way to low tonight of 66. Tomorrow, sun and a few clouds, comfortable humidities, a high of 82, cooler near the lake tomorrow. Just a traffic note, transit note, the CTA Pink Line, you're still seeing delays between 54th Cermak and Central Park because of an earlier fire. DuSable Lakeshore Drive solid in both directions from 18th to Grand. It's 6:30.
4: Live from NPR News in Culver City, California, I'm Dwayne Brown. Qatar's prime minister made a visit to Iran today following stops there this week by officials from Pakistan and Oman, where mediators are trying to restart peace talks with Washington after economic pressure to isolate Iran this week. NPR's Aya Boutraoui reports.
5: Qatar says its Prime Minister Sheikh Mohammed Al Thani met with Iran's president and its lead negotiator to discuss the necessity of resuming the diplomatic track and avoiding further escalation. And just before the visit to Iran, Al Thani spoke with Gulf Arab counterparts. Qatari analyst Rashid Al Mohannadi explains.
6: I would read that as coordination and consolidation of positions before conducting the visit.
5: He says that includes pressuring Iran to come back to the negotiating table and reopening the Strait of Hormuz. Data shared with NPR by research firm ICIS shows Iran's closure of the strait slashed Qatar's gas exports from more than 500 shipments between March and August of last year to just 18 this year. During the war, Iranian missiles damaged a sprawling U.S. airbase in Qatar and the country's natural gas refinery. Aya Boutraoui, NPR News, Dubai.
4: The FDA has approved new versions of the two most commonly used COVID-19 vaccines. Here's NPR's Rob Stein.
7: The FDA approved updated versions of the COVID vaccines made by Moderna, Pfizer-BioNTech, and Novavax. The vaccines are designed to protect people against the most common subvariant, known as XFG. The shots were approved for anyone ages 65 and older, and for children and younger adults with at least one health problem that puts them at risk for serious complications from the virus. Nevertheless, the American Academy of Pediatrics still recommends very young children, those 6 to 24 months, continue getting vaccinated every year. The new vaccines should start to become available within days.
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1: 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Good evening. I'm Alba Lara with WBEZ News. One of the candidates running for Chicago's public school board president is dropping out of the race. WBEZ Sarah Karp reports.
8: Jennifer Custer is a current school board member representing the northwest side of the city. A former teacher and stay-at-home mom, she says she would have been ready to step into the leadership role on day one. But in a letter to her constituents, she says she realized that it would be an uphill battle to go against the special interests who are prepared to spend millions of dollars in this race. Custer did not specify the special interests, but she did not get the endorsement of the big unions and does not appear to be the candidate of choice among a group of wealthy business people funneling money into political groups. Custer says she's not endorsing any other candidate at this time, but will let folks know when she decides who she'll vote for. Sarah Karp, WBEZ News.
1: Illinois has had more tornadoes this year than ever before. The National Weather Service says so far 210 tornadoes have hit the state. The old record was 142 tornadoes set just 2 years ago. This is the third year in a row that Illinois has had more than 100 tornadoes. Usually, Illinois has an average of about 50 tornadoes each year. Tornado season is past its busiest time, but will last for a few more months. Sky gazers in the Chicago area can see a partial lunar eclipse tonight. The Adler Planetarium says the sun, moon, and Earth will align. The moon will enter and exit the shadow the Earth casts into space. Normally, we can't see that shadow. Tonight, more than 96% of the moon's surface could be covered by darkness. Adler's public observing educator, Hunter Miller, says that could create a blood moon with a deep red color.
9: That color is the reflected light of every single sunrise and sunset happening on the Earth in that moment. And it's such a beautiful connection between our home here on the Earth and the moon in the night sky.
1: Miller says you don't need fancy equipment to watch the event tonight, just your eyes and a good view. The eclipse begins at around 9:30 and will peak a little bit after 11. Checking sports, a day off for the Cubs and the White Sox. Cubs are home tomorrow afternoon to host the Reds. Cubs are fighting to protect their hold on the top of the NL wildcard spot. The White Sox head to Minnesota to face the Twins tomorrow night. Clear skies tonight, a low of 64. Right now it's 77. This is WBEZ.
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11: It's All Things Considered from NPR News. I'm Adrian Florido in Washington.
12: And I'm Elsa Chang in Culver City, California. This year has brought a wave of setbacks and defeats for social media companies, including yesterday when Meta struck a deal to pay states up to $17 billion to settle claims that its products are addictive and harmful to kids. NPR's Shannon Bond joins us now with more. Hi, Shannon.
13: Hi, Elsa.
12: Okay, so talk about some of the areas where you're seeing Meta and other social media companies getting challenged right now.
13: Yeah, I mean, first is certainly the legal system. So this year we're seeing a flood of cases accusing these companies of harming children finally come to trial, and they're not going particularly well for the companies so far. So Meta, which of course owns two of the biggest platforms, Instagram and Facebook, it lost two high-profile cases this spring. One was in Los Angeles, where a jury found that Instagram, as well as Google's YouTube, contributed to the mental health problems of a young woman who compulsively used social media as a child. And then in New Mexico, a jury found that Meta failed to protect children from sexual predators. And Meta, YouTube, TikTok, and Snapchat have all settled similar lawsuits over alleged harms to kids, and there are thousands more still pending. But that's not all, Elsa. Meanwhile, TikTok also reached a $400 million settlement just this week with the Justice Department over claims it illegally collected kids' data. And there's also growing pressure from regulators and lawmakers around the world with restrictions and in some cases even bans on kids using social media. I spoke with Jim Steyer, who leads a nonprofit advocacy group called Common Sense Media. Here's what he said.
14: There's clearly an enormous momentum shift here in the United States and globally in the public's assessment of social media platforms and the broader tech industry.
13: He says this Meta settlement is the latest sign that public frustration with the tech company is actually now starting to drive real change.
12: Indeed. Well, about that settlement that Meta struck with a few states this week, that only covered Meta, right?
13: Yeah, it does only cover Meta, but it is structured as an attempt to set industry-wide standards. So this is how it works. Meta has agreed to pay $12 billion to 47 states, the District of Columbia, and three U.S. territories over 10 years. And it's making changes to how teens can use its apps, including stricter time limits, age checks, blocks on nighttime use. But where it gets interesting, Elsa, is that Meta will pay states another $5 billion and make some of those time limits even stricter, but only if YouTube, TikTok, and Snapchat reach similar settlements. So if they pay financial penalties themselves and implement these same changes to their apps. So what we have not heard yet is whether these other competitors are going to get on board.
12: Okay. Well, you're talking about lawsuits there, but you also said that states and countries are also moving ahead with social media regulation. What does the regulatory landscape look like right now?
13: Yeah, there are many states across the country introducing laws aimed at restricting kids' social media use. That includes requirements for platforms to verify users' ages, to prohibit addictive features for kids. Then there's the federal level, where online child safety legislation has repeatedly failed to pass despite bipartisan support. But this week, the backers of a bill called the Kids Online Safety Act were using the meta settlement to urge their colleagues to pass it this year. And then there are outright bans in other countries. These bans on kids using social media entirely in places like Australia, Britain, Indonesia, other countries. And I should note, Elsa, that some of those laws and bans are being challenged on free speech grounds. So I think it's fair to say that children's safety is a rallying point for tech regulation around the world. But also, this backlash to tech companies, it's not just about kids and social media. We're also seeing growing resistance to AI. Mm-hmm. It's emerged as a potent issue in the midterms. And I think the road ahead for these companies is just looking more and more challenging.
12: That is NPR's Shannon Bond. Thank you, Shannon.
13: Thanks, Elsa.
11: People with profound autism often live with severe intellectual disability, are nonverbal, and often have medical conditions like epilepsy. But pinning down the biology behind profound autism has been elusive. There are genes and environmental factors which vary from person to person. A new paper out today offers some new information and hope. NPR's Ping Wang has more.
15: Dr. Matthew State is a clinical psychiatrist and a genetics researcher. He's been a pioneer in identifying genes associated with profound autism.
16: We're talking about a subset that have very severe impairments, often coexisting with intellectual disability, the absence of language,
11: information, and hope. NPR's Ping Wang has more.
15: Dr. Matthew State is a clinical psychiatrist and a genetics researcher.

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2: Thanks for joining us tonight here at WBEZ. I'm Melba Lara. Coming up next, it's Marketplace. Stocks up across the board. We'll have the details. Plus, at 8 o'clock, it's The Middle with Jeremy Hobson. Americans are losing faith in their government institutions. We're going to hear more about what people think can be done about it. That's on The Middle at 8, and it's Fresh Air at 9 o'clock. Take a look at headlines. Illinois has had more tornadoes this year than ever before. The National Weather Service says so far 210 tornadoes have hit the state. The old record was 142, set 2 years ago. And skygazers can see a partial lunar eclipse tonight beginning at 9:30. It's 7 o'clock.
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